0: life was yet whole. That is, he was still alive, though he was wounded. So the man said, I took the crown that was on his head and the bracelet and brought him to you after I killed him. Well, he didn't know David. So the Bible says that David took his clothes and rent them, and also with his men. And the next part of this passage says that David in verse 17 lamented with this lamentation over Saul and over Jonathan his son. Now listen, as I went through these 10 chapters, almost every one of 50 main primary character qualities are found in David's life. Now, I don't have time to go through all 50 of them, so I'm just going to pick out some as we go through here, because what I want you to see, I want you to see beyond David's actions and see David's heart. Because for the 10 years before this, all he's doing is fighting and running and trying to save his life. And in these 10 chapters, there is war, there is conflict, there is a civil war, all kinds of things happening. But I want you to find and listen and hear and feel the man's heart, about which the scripture says he's a man after God's own heart. I want you to notice in verse 17, it says, and David lamented with this lamentation over Saul and over Jonathan, his son. And I can understand, and you can, why he could be so sorrowful over Jonathan. But how would he be so sorrowful over a man who for 10 long years did everything in his human power to kill him? I'll tell you why. Because one of the character qualities found in David was that he was a very forgiving man. And that's found all the way through these 10 chapters. Very forgiving. And here's a beautiful example of David's forgiving spirit. He says in verse 19, the beauty of Israel is slain upon the high places. How are the mighty falling? And he says this about a man who tried to kill him for 10 long years. And all the way through this passage, verse 23, Saul and Jonathan were lovely and pleasant in their lives, and in their death they were not divided. They were swifter than eagles. They were stronger than lions. He's saying this about a man who tried to kill him. Every way possibly tried to take his life. And he says again in verse 25, how are the mighty fallen in the midst of the battle? O Jonathan, thou wast slain in thine high places. I am distressed for thee. Here is a man of a forgiving spirit, chapter 2. So naturally, Saul being killed, David knew that God had anointed him as the king. So notice, if you will, what he says. It came to pass after this that David inquired of the Lord, saying, shall I go up into any of the cities of Judah? And the Lord said unto him, go up. And David said, whither shall I go up? And he said, unto Hebron. Now listen. Here is a beautiful example, again, of a beautiful character quality in him. Not only was he forgiving, but he was very cautious. He knew that God had anointed him king. He got on his knees. He said, Lord, shall I go up to any of the cities of Judah, or shall I not? He waited for God, being very cautious that he followed the mind of God. Now, in today's world, when an opening comes in business, the aggressive man wants to rush in and take it before somebody gets it. A man of character says, Lord, what wilt thou have me to do? And I want you to notice it took him 7 long years after Saul's death to become the king over all of Israel. But he was a very cautious man. So if you'll notice down in verse 8, but Abner, now Joab and Abner are the two generals. Joab, who's the commander for David's army, Abner, the commander for Saul's army. So Saul's dead, of course, and so Abner takes Saul's son, Ish-bosheth, the son of Saul, brought him over to Mahanaim, and so they crowned him king over the rest of the tribes. So now, of course, you know what's going to happen. We've got two kings in Israel, one over the major tribes, the vast majority, one over the tribe of Judah. So naturally, you can expect civil war to set in. Now, what happens here in the rest of that chapter is that Joab and Abner have a little contest. They get some of the soldiers out of both armies, and they put them together to see who's the strongest. And Joab, who is David's general, they just wipe out Abner's crowd and sets them to flee. And one of the things that happens is that Joab's brother is killed in the fight. Not that fight, but he's chasing Abner, and Abner tells him, he says, don't chase me. He didn't really want to kill Joab's brother. But they fought, and he killed him, which later cost Abner his life. Well, what happens is that Abner returns to Hebron, and so Joab and Abner, the two commanding generals, now they begin to talk. So Joab said, look, I want you to come up here quiet and let's talk. And when he did, he killed Abner, which meant that this destroyed Saul's general, and now Ishbosheth's general, who was the commander of all of his army. Now I want you to notice again David's response. How he responded when Saul, his enemy, died. How he responded now when Abner, who had fought against him before, but now has come to say, I'm willing to bring the armies of Ishbosheth. I'm ready to turn Israel over to you. The scripture says that when he found out that Joab now, who is his general and whom he loves dearly, has fought with him. He's found out that Joab has killed Abner. Instead of being glad, the Bible says he is in great distress. And look what happens. Look in verse 31. And David said to Joab and to all the people that were with him, rend your clothes, gird you with sackcloth, and mourn before Abner. And King David himself followed the bear, or the casket there, and they buried Abner in Hebron, and the king lifted up his voice and wept at the grave of Abner, and all the people wept. The interesting thing about David, somehow there is a compassion about him that is evident at every turn. And here is one of those character qualities of compassion. Here's a man he'd fought against, a man who was his enemy. But here he is slain, and the scripture says that David lamented over Abner and said, died Abner as a fool died. Move on down to 38. And the king said unto his servants, know ye not that there is a prince and a great man fallen this day in Israel? And here's another character quality of David. He had great respect for men who were skilled and gifted in whatever area they had as a responsibility. He says, a prince and a great man has fallen this day. Well, chapter 5, what happens? Everybody comes and they decide the time has come. And so if you'll notice in verse 3, the latter part says, they anointed David king over all of Israel. So here he is now. He's become the king. David was 30 years of old when he began to reign, and he reigned 40 years. Now listen, there are several things not many people can stand. One of them is power. There are not many folks who can stand power and prestige and honor and position. It goes to their head and absolutely destroys them. And how many people has God offered opportunities of position and prominence, prestige and wealth and all the rest, only to end up on the shelf because they didn't know how to handle it? But here is David in his humility saying, God's done all this. And as a result of that same chapter, verse 17, when the Philistines heard that they had anointed king, man, they began to get all the troops together. The Philistines also came and spread themselves in the valley of Rephaim. David inquired of the Lord, saying, shall I go up to the Philistines? Wilt thou deliver them into mine hand? The Lord said to David, go up, for I will doubtless deliver the Philistines into thine hand. David was a man of prayer, and I'll tell you, if he learned anything, David knew how to talk to God. Now, he was a man diligently beseeching the Lord's guidance. That's why he was a man after God's own heart. That's why he was a man of great character. He listened to God. He didn't say, well, if we've been successful here, we're going to be successful. Don't have to ask God about that. Chapter 7. Well, here, if you notice, it came to pass when the king sat in his house that the Lord had given him rest round about from all of his enemies. I mean, through all of this now, he's been crowned king, and he's whipped the Philistines in two big battles, and so everybody started calming things down. The king said to Nathan, the prophet, and we'll hear more about him later, see now, I dwell in a house of cedar, but the ark of God dwells within curtains. And here, I think, is a beautiful expression of his gratitude toward God. He said, look, I live in a house of cedar, and God's house dwells in curtains, and that's not right. Now, let me ask you something. I wish I knew how to tell you what I feel in my heart. Only God knows what I feel. I want so badly and so deep in my heart that you learn something. And I can't make you learn it. And I can't cram it down your throat. And I can't shove it into your mind. My deep, yearning, longing heart's desire is that not a one of you'd miss what God's got. Well, David had a real grateful heart. And here is his reverence before God and his honor of the Lord. Reverence before God. Here's this mighty man. As a warrior, he's absolutely matchless. And if there's ever a man in the Bible that could be said of him, he is a man of steel and velvet, David is the man. Steel as a warrior, velvet and tender and compassionate as a man in his relationship to other people. So he sat before the Lord in chapter 8. It's just one long chapter of David's continuous victory. Look, if you will. Chapter 8 says, "And after this it came to pass that David smote the Philistines and subdued them." Move on down to verse 2. He smote Moab. Verse 3, smote also Hadaziah, the son of Rahab, and so forth. Verse 4, he took from him 1,000 chariots and 700 horsemen, 20,000 footmen, and David hewed all the chariot horses, but reserved all of them for 100 chariots. Verse 5, David slew the Syrians, 20,000 men. Verse 15, and David reigned over all Israel, and David executed judgment and justice unto all his people. Now listen now, watch this. Years have gone by now since Saul died. But here is the sensitivity of a great man. Chapter 9 says, "And David said, Is there yet any that is left of the house of Saul that I may show him kindness for Jonathan's sake?" And all the way through these chapters, you'll find him showing kindness to people. Now watch this. He's been king for quite some time, one battle after the other. A lot of things have gone through David's mind, and it's as if Saul was a thing of the past. And his friend Jonathan, of course, he'd never forget. But here he is now, king of Israel, and all this time has gone by. And he says to one of his servants one day, he said, "By the way, is there any trace of anybody left of Saul's family that I'm not aware of, that I may show him kindness for Jonathan's sake?" There's that loyalty. Look in verse 2. "And there was of the house of Saul a servant whose name was Ziba. And when they had called him unto David, the king said to him, Are you Ziba? And he said, Thy servant is he. The king said, Is there not yet any of the house of Saul that I may show the kindness of God unto him?" Now, isn't that beautiful? He says, "I want to show him the kindness of God. Jonathan hath yet a son which is lame on his feet." And he says he's over at Lodebar. And so you remember the story that he went and he brought him. And here's what he said. He said in verse 11, he says, "He'll be like one of my sons." He never forgot Saul. He never forgot Jonathan. He says, "Is there anybody left of the house of Saul?" And Saul's grandson, Jonathan's son, was left. And he says, "He'll eat at my table." Now, up until this time in the life of David, here he is, a man after God's own heart. All through the turmoil and the trial, here he is with his beautiful character. But if you recall in the first part of this book of 2 Samuel, what he said when he talked about Saul and Jonathan, he said in verse 25, "How are the mighty fallen?" Listen, "How are the mighty fallen?" Here he is now, king over Israel, one victory after the other. Down in the valley, God's sifting him and pruning him and getting him ready to be a king. And here he is now, having succeeded as the king of the whole nation of Israel. And all you see in him, mighty man of valor, mighty man of war, military genius, never having really lost the battle, he really won ultimately every single time. And now, the next event in his life proves that no man is beyond falling. And I believe God has some lessons for us in chapter 11, just like he has in these previous chapters. So would you stand? Let's pray together. Father, so often we judge people by the world standards, and we place upon them qualities that don't belong to them because we only see them in decisions that seem to be evident of their greatness. When you see how man lives every day, what we are when we're all alone, what we are in our heart, you see us as we are when everything is going our way and when things not going our way. So you see us as we really are. You know the true character of every one of us, our faults, our failures, our strengths, our weaknesses. And Father, we thank you for the life of David, a beautiful example. You didn't hold anything back when you described the lives of these men. You showed them as they were in order to motivate us and help us to see what you are able to work out in our life, and also to see them, to see ourselves as we look into their life. We see a mirror. Some things we may see of ourselves that we like and some things we may not like. But Father, we do pray that you may so work in our hearts that you could say of us, as you said, of David, a man a woman after God's own heart. And we want that kind of life relationship with you. And then, Father, how many people tonight are described in their hearts like we saw in this passage? We saw two kingdoms, two kings, David, Ishbosheth. And as long as there were two, there was civil war. When only one became the king, there was peace. And Father, we know in our hearts, as long as self sits on the throne and the Spirit of God desires to sit there, there is conflict and civil war. Only when we give up one and yield everything to the Spirit of the Lord is there peace in our heart. And it's my prayer that somebody tonight would be willing to say, Lord, giving up all my old ways, yielding everything to you, want to give up the civil war in my life. I want Jesus Christ to be the reigning King in my life beginning tonight. We'll praise you for it, Father, in Jesus' name. Amen.
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1: 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With some points for believers to consider, here's a moment with Charles Stanley.
0: Isn't it absurd to even think about our being selfish or stingy or failing to sacrifice something when you and I are going to spend eternity in the house of God, made by God Himself forever and ever and ever? I want to tell you something, friend. When you and I stand before God, the Bible says in Revelation that He's going to wipe all tears from our eyes. You know why we're going to weep? We're going to be ashamed and sorrowful over our little thinking, our selfish thinking, our greed, our littleness. When we look back on earth and see all the times we held so tightly to what belonged to us when we should have been giving it to God, and God says, now here's eternity, and you can just enjoy it, time without end. Now, my friend, I don't know about you, but there's no way in the world for me to justify go to sleep at night with a clear conscience and telling God that I can't afford to give Him this and I can't afford to give Him that, when He says, I am going to prepare a place for you. And if I go and prepare a place for you, I'm coming again to receive you to myself, that where I am, we are going to be forever. Now, the problem is, we read that, but we say, I believe that. But we don't picture ourselves and feel ourselves in the presence of God forever. That's the way it's going to be. You see, this isn't it. Then why act like it is? There's no point holding to ourselves when God wants us to give and give and give. Not only is he going to bless us here, but he says, I have not seen nor ear heard, not only presently, but in the future, what God's prepared for us.
1: 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Did you have a fresh understanding as you listened today to this program? Tell us what you learned. Next week on In Touch, how much focused attention do you give to God? As our study of 2 Samuel continues, we'll hear about David's habit of sitting before the Lord. That's coming soon on In Touch, the teaching ministry of Dr. Charles Stanley. 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
6: Hi, I'm Morris Chapman. One thing I love to do is praise the Lord. That's the heart of my ministry. I've been ministering for a long time, but somehow I got off the track several times and started doing all different kinds of music, but my heart really has led back to praise. And I believe that's the real call of my life, is to lead people into the presence of God. Actually, it was music that drew me to God. I was about 9 years old when I first heard music coming from the countryside. Wow, what a sound, because I was in this one church and kind of laid back. But this time, the music was quite different. As a matter of fact, it was upbeat, and they were playing drums and cymbals. And I guess you'd call it a Pentecostal church. Back in those days, it was kind of fresh and kind of new to us. But wow, what an experience. And it drew me closer to hear the music. And through that experience, I came to know Jesus Christ as my Lord. One thing I would like for people to do when they come to a service or a concert that I do is to go away feeling that they've been in God's presence. I believe in his presence as healing. All that we need is in his presence. We're just communicators, and we're supposed to lift up Jesus with our ministries. And I really want people to go away not exalting Morris, but really exalting Jesus and his name. And in these times that we live in right now, especially, we need to learn what praise really means. And I tell you, I can't think of a better way to get over your blues and bad news, because we hear so much bad news, and the Bible says in the last day there will be wars and rumors of war. But I can't think of a better way than to get over the blues and start praising the Lord. Don't just praise him when you're having a good time or when you're having good things in your life. Praise him during the bad times. Praise him at all times. Always lift up his name. Amen.

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1: Unless Jesus Christ has the final say-so, he is not Lord, and you are not covered.
2: Dr. Tony Evans says if exercising godly authority doesn't begin by submitting to it, the consequences can destroy your family.
1: If you are an uncovered man, that means it's raining on all the folk in your life too.
2: Celebrating 40 years of faithfulness, this is The Alternative with Dr. Tony Evans, author, speaker, senior pastor of Oak Cliff Bible Fellowship in Dallas, Texas, and president of The Urban Alternative. Connecting men with the leadership power God has given us requires a clear understanding of who we are and who we aren't. Dr. Evans discusses both as he takes us to Exodus chapter 34. Let's join him.
1: A man's malehood is tied to the biology with which he was born that establishes his male identity. Then that male becomes a boy. Boyhood is tied to dependency and immaturity. So we got a couple of hoods. We got malehood, that's strictly biological identity. You've got boyhood, which is dependency and immaturity. But the goal of malehood is manhood. And in the Bible, manhood is defined as responsibility under God. That is, from God's point of view, a male has not fully arrived to be a man until he's operating under the rule of God in relationship to God. So the question is, which hood are you in? Just malehood, immaturity, irresponsibility, boyhood, regardless of your age. But then there is biblical manhood. God called for three conferences a year. Three men's conferences. We just have one. Three times a year, all the males in Israel are to come before the Lord their God. Now, why did God call this meeting? Why was this meeting, three men's conferences every year, called by God? Let me show you something in chapter 34. He says in verse 10, "Then God said, behold, I'm going to make a covenant." Verse 14, "For you shall not worship any other god, for the Lord whose name is jealous is a jealous God, otherwise you might make a covenant with the inhabitants of the land." Verse 27, "Then the Lord said to Moses, write down these words, for in accordance with these words, I have made a covenant with you and with Israel." And then at the end of verse 28, "And he wrote on the tablet the words of the covenant." The word covenant means a divinely created bond. It was an officially established relationship between God and his people. A synonym for the word covenant is covering. A covenant covers. As I've defined it before, it's like having an umbrella in the rain. The umbrella covers you. Doesn't stop it from raining, it just stops it from raining on you because you are covered. Now, you can have an umbrella, but not be under it. Well, even if you are in the covenant, if you are not under the covenant, you go uncovered. So we have a generation today of uncovered men. They may go to church, they may be Christian, but they're not covered. And if you are an uncovered man, that means it's raining on all the folk in your life too. Because you're uncovered, they're getting wet. God called all the men to covenant with them because they were to cover not only their own lives and their own family, but in this context, the whole nation. So the question on the floor was to bring all the men in alignment with the covenant so that they would be covered by God, so that that which they are responsible for in the covenant would be covered too. So the positioning of a man underneath God's covenantal covering would determine the well-being of the whole nation. So if you were the devil, your major goal is to get rid of men. Because if you can get rid of men, you can keep everybody else uncovered. And if everybody else is uncovered, the favor of God will be diminished or perhaps absent altogether. The issue of the covenant is alignment. Are you operating underneath its governance? I think I shared a year ago, my garage door wouldn't open. I'm pushing. I'm trying to lift it, but it's too heavy. Things are not working. The rope that releases it was broke. Things were not working. I couldn't make things work. It wasn't because I wasn't trying. I was pushing a button. I was trying to lift it up, but it was too heavy. So it wasn't working. I wanted it to work. I needed it to work. But it wasn't working, no matter how hard I tried. I called the garage guy and I said, look, my car's in the garage. I got to get out. I'm stuck. What do I do? Can you come over and deliver me? So I called on him for deliverance. I did everything I knew to do to be delivered, but I was still stuck in my garage. He told me to go over to the garage door. I went over to the garage door. He said, look down on your right and on your left. I did. He said, you see those two square canisters? I said, yes. He said, which way are they facing? I said, well, one is facing horizontally toward the other. The other is facing vertically toward the back door. He said, your problem is an alignment problem. He says, they're not aligned properly. He says they are designed to face one another so they can pick up the signal. But one is facing this way, the other is facing that way, so they're not communicating. He said, if you'll simply go down and turn the one on the left to face the one on the right, you'll find the power that you're looking for. When I changed the alignment and got the two canisters aligned to one another, then pushed the button, voila. Power that I didn't know I possessed. What I needed was to get in alignment. And when I got things in alignment, power showed up. And I was delivered from my incarceration in my garage. See, a lot of men are pushing buttons, cussing and fussing, and nothing's opening. The wife not changing, the children not changing, the career's not changing, but they pushing all the buttons, and God is saying, I'm waiting for you to get in alignment. Because if you will get in alignment under me, you'll see some power that you didn't know you had. But because you're out of alignment and not operating in relationship under my divine rule, all your buttons aren't working. When the tires wear unevenly in your car and your wheel is shaking, that means you need an alignment. If your life is shaking and you worn out and everybody around you is worn out too, that's because you need an alignment. So God would call all the men of Israel to three conferences a year to get them back in alignment, to get them functioning underneath God's covenantal covering. Now, to understand this further, we want to study some Hebrew for a moment. There are three Hebrew names for God in these two verses, different names, but all referring to God. You see the spelling capital L, small o, small r, small d, that is the name Adonai. You see the name God, G-O-D, that is the name Elohim. Then you see in verse 24, capital L, capital O, capital R, capital D. Lord, capitalized, that's the name Yahweh or Jehovah. Three different names. So God is the speaker in the conference, and he gives three different sermons using his three different names because he wants all the males to know all three names. So let's look at these three names so we can understand what the men's conference was about, because that explains what it means to operate under the rule of God. One name, G-O-D, is Elohim. Elohim is God's creation name. In the beginning, God, Elohim, created the heavens and the earth, Genesis 1:1 says. El, the singular, before you get Elohim, the plural, El means strong one. Elohim is God's majestic name of creation. God spoke and his power was manifested. Elohim is God's power name. When a man is not operating under the rule of God, he's limited to his power. When he's operating under the rule of Elohim, now his power source has got a strip on it. He's got a power strip because he's operating under the strong one. The second name, capital L, capital O, capital R, capital D, is Yahweh, or when you put the vowels in it, it's Jehovah. Jehovah is God's sovereign relational name. In Genesis chapter 1, you only see the name Elohim, and God did this, and God did that, and God did this. But beginning in chapter 2, verse 4 of Genesis, you see the Lord God, the Lord God, the Lord God. It's no longer Elohim only. It is now Yahweh or Jehovah Elohim, because that is God's relational name. See, a lot of men want G-O-D who don't want L-O-R-D. They want God without a relationship. What God wants you to know is you don't get G-O-D if you're not willing to accept L-O-R-D. That is, you must be pursuing a relationship with him, not just looking for power from him.
2: 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I'll repeat that information for you right after part two of today's lesson. Here's Dr. Evans.
1: God just doesn't want us as men coming to him to see what we can get from him. He wants us coming to him because we want him. And because we want him, he doesn't mind us getting things from him. So if you are pursuing the stuff from God, but not the God who has the stuff, then that becomes an illegitimate pursuit of God, because you want the person without the relationship. The third word is capital L, small o, small r, small d. That's Adonai. Adonai means I'm your boss man. I am the one who sets the governing guidelines for your decisions. And he says, I want all three relationships with you. I want to be your power. I want to be in relationship. And I want to have the right to overrule you. 1 Corinthians 11, verse 3 says, God the Father is over Christ. And then it says, and every man is under Christ. So if you name the name of Jesus Christ, if you declare that you are a Christian, that means that you are to be operating underneath the lordship of Jesus Christ, which means Jesus Christ has the final say-so over your life in every area. And then it says, a woman comes underneath a man. But a woman is supposed to only come underneath a man who's covered, so that she too is covered. And so he called all the men to be under the covenant or under the covering. A man's self-definition is intrinsically tied to his spiritual subordination. Let me say that again. A man's self-definition is intrinsically tied to his spiritual subordination. So if there is no spiritual subordination to the rule of God over a man's life, his definition of his manhood is flawed. This is risky business. This is risky business, because see, when you call all the men out at one time to the conference, that means there's no military. That means commerce has taken a major dive. That means there's nobody there protecting the homes. That's risky business. God has the audacity to say, take a bet on me. You take a bet on me. You want a bet, man? Bet on me. Because even though I'm calling all the men away from the nation to meet with the Lord their God at the very same time, it's going to be all right. It's going to be all right. And I'm going to show you that in a moment. So, all the men have come to the conference now. They all come to the conference. And they sitting there, and God is on the stage. He's doing the preaching, okay? He's doing all the sermons. Elohim, Yahweh, Adonai. Yeah. What is he telling them? What is he telling them? Let me show you something. Psalm chapter 25, verses 12 to 14. Oh, this is sweet. Watch this one.

0: A secret is not to everybody. When you tell a secret, it's only for the people you want to hear it. A secret is not blast out to everybody. A secret is just for that person you want to hear it. Only men under the covenant get secrets. Men who are not under the covenant don't get secrets. They don't get a private conversation about what God wants them to do next in their life, with their problem, with their career, with their money, with their circumstance. They don't get secrets. So men not under the covenant live their lives in trial and error. Let me try this. Let me try that. Let me try this. Let me try that. When Jesus Christ walked on the earth, he never had trial and error. He knew exactly where he was supposed to go, what he was supposed to do, because him and God had secrets. Let me explain how this works. In football, you have a rule book. All 32 NFL teams have the same rule book because the rules govern the game no matter where the game is being played. All the rules apply to all the games and all the players on all the teams in every stadium every Sunday because it's the NFL rule book. As you sit here this morning, I'm giving you the rule book. I'm taking the Bible, I'm seeking to explain it. Everybody's hearing the same rules and the same guidelines because you're hearing the rule book. But every NFL team has their own playbook. The playbook is not available to all the other teams. It's only available to that team. This team doesn't give that team their playbook. Because their playbook are the plays uniquely related to their team. All teams have the rule book, but each team has its private playbook. If you look at a football game, you'll see the head coach or the offensive coordinator calling in plays but putting a covering over his mouth. It's a sheet or it's a board, something so that the media won't show what he's saying about the play he wants the team to run next. He's saying it in secret. In other words, it's only for his team to know. It's only for his quarterback to know. It ain't for everybody. It ain't not for the other team. It's not for the stadium. It's just for his team. It's a secret. So you can come to church and get the rule book, but God says for every man, I got a playbook. I want to give you some private instructions with your name on it, and this play is just for you. It's not for every man, it's for you. But that playbook is only given to men who are in the covenant, who are under the covering, who are operating. The way God did it was he gave the play to Adam, Adam gave the play to Eve. We got Adam looking to Eve for the play. And the reason we got all these Adams looking to Eve for the play is that men aren't close enough to God to hear the secrets for themselves.
1: Dr. Tony Evans will have more on the importance of spiritual covering tomorrow when he continues this lesson from his teaching series, Kingdom Men Rising. I'll have more on that in just a moment.
2: Men are wired for impact at home and in their communities. In the game of life, you either make the play yourself or you stand on the sidelines and watch the play being made. The choice is yours, but too many have chosen to sit it out. In Tony Evans' long-awaited sequel, Kingdom Men Rising, he calls on men to rise up in the places they're needed most. Get on the field, listen intently to God, engage in his plans. It takes both focus and faith to embody your true potential. And this isn't something that's out of reach. It's right there. You can almost touch it. 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Also makes a great gift for brother, husband, son, uncle, pastor, and more.
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Dr. Evans says one reason men don't use the spiritual authority God gave them is they don't understand the covering over them. Next time, he'll take a close look at what that means. I hope you'll join us. The Alternative with Dr. Tony Evans is brought to you by The Urban Alternative and is celebrating 40 years of faithfulness thanks to the generous contributions of listeners like you.

0: Hello, everybody, and welcome to Babbie's House on the Radio. I'm your host, Babbie Mason, and welcome to the show. I'm happy today to speak with a young lady who is a worship leader. She is a songwriter. She's a wife and mother. She has recorded a CD called The Road Ahead, and she is a powerful communicator. I want you to help me to welcome to Babbie's House, Leah Telema. Leah, it's good to talk with you today, my friend.
1: Yes, hello. Thank you for having me.
0: Thank you for joining me today. Listen, yes. I've been hearing your music. I've been listening a lot to your song, Child Arise. And we'll talk about your song here in just a little bit and the inspiration behind it, because that's our spotlight song for this interview. But before we do that, I want to learn a little bit about you. Tell us a little bit about Leah Telema.
1: Well, there's a lot there in my short 32 years. But, you know, I was born and raised in a small farm town in Iowa. And I've been in California since 2001, and my husband and I, we celebrate 12 years of marriage, and as you said, we have three children. You know, I grew up in church. I had some pretty rebellious teen years, and then, you know, the Lord just kind of plucked me out of that, and I, you know, had recommitted my life to Him at the age of 17. And then in 2006, you know, I had some really hard years, to the point where I had probably walked away from the Lord for about 2 years prior to this. So in 2006, you know, my husband and I, we were having some major, major problems. I had seen an attorney and things like that, I just basically had a breakdown and said, you know, Lord, I can't do this my way anymore. And so I, again, just kind of recommitted, and it was the last big one. I really realized I needed Him desperately. So, you know, I joined my local church, and it was kind of there where, you know, I could feel this tug towards worship and towards music, and not really having a background in it at all. You know, I didn't play an instrument, and I never really sang anywhere, but I felt a pull towards it. And so I joined the worship team there, and I guess that's where the songwriting started to come. So it was,
0: you know, as a songwriter, I know a lot of us songwriters will lean on our own personal experiences, mm-hmm. and oftentimes that will be the inspiration behind our songs.
1: Yes.
0: Is that true in your case as well?
1: Absolutely. The songs started coming. It seemed like as I was facing, you know, personal issues in my life and you know, struggling to, you know, make my marriage work and struggling to be a good mom and just all of those things, you know, and be like a real Christian. And I hold up quotation marks, you know, when I say that, because, you know, it seemed like as I was facing all these things, you know, my help would come from these songs that He would download to me. And, you know, it might just start with a phrase that I would hear in my head, or even I'd hear a melody, you know, and I'd go grab paper and start writing down. And, you know, every single song that I've ever written comes from something I was walking through right at that moment, or something that I have a couple that were written based off of what were my friends were going through. But, you know, all of them are personal. They're just so personal to me. He was just helping me.
0: You know, as I write a lot of the songs that I write, I find that I am the first recipient of their words of encouragement.
1: Yes.
0: And oftentimes I feel like I'm the reason, and the thing that I need the most from the Lord is the reason why I wrote the song. It's like the mm-hmm. song is His answer to me.
1: Yes.
0: Do
1: yes.
0: you find that to be true in your own life?
1: Absolutely. Completely bears witness. I mean, it's like they're an answer to me. It's usually it will come with, you know, once I've got the song written, it's like, you know, it's definitely an answer, or I realize, you know, my heart changed or my perspective changed. You know, it just would always, each one will open up a new realm to me, you know, of knowledge or understanding. And, you know, it helps me in my walk, you know, whatever I'm facing, it, just even that day or in general.
0: Well, talk to me about growing up, about your family, and when did you come to know the Lord as Savior?
1: Yeah, so, you know, we always went to church, my family. You know, we went every Sunday, and, you know, my mom did a good job at plugging us kids. I'm one of four children, you know, and she plugged us all into two different programs that they would have at the churches. And we, you know, I had a good foundation in the Word, I would say. You know, we did like Awana's programs and things like that, and you know, it's very, you memorize scripture, and, you know, so I had that. I would say that, well, and at that age, you know, I had enough knowledge to receive Jesus as my Savior, which I did early on. I think I was 9, and my family, we were baptized all together. We went through, you know, we had to give our testimony and whatnot. I would say that as years went on, I really lacked knowledge of the Holy Spirit, and that He is the one who empowers you to live, you know, beyond your natural abilities. So there's, you know, I had a good idea of what Jesus did on the cross, and I had a really, you know, I memorized scripture, but there was a lack of the power to live a holy life. So I would say that.
0: I'm talking today with Leah Telema, and she is the composer of the song that we're going to highlight here in just a moment called Child Arise. But Leah, I want to know why you call the CD The Road Ahead. I'm a very visual person, and I have a picture in my head of this long road that goes off to the end of the horizon, and there are there's some valleys, and there's some mountains, and there's some speed bumps in that road ahead. Mm-hmm. What was your inspiration behind naming your CD project, The Road Ahead?
1: Well, you got the vision right, because, you know, the first verse of that song talks about, I can see mountains, I can see valleys, and floodwaters rising ahead. And, you know, basically, when I wrote that song, and even as I think about it now, I picture myself, just as you say, standing before this road that's full of obstacles and, you know, just full of challenges. And, you know, that song was kind of written after I had, you know, some certain, you know, life events and some things had happened to me. And, you know, there was this one moment in my life about 4 years ago that God really, for me, it was a very dark and uncertain time, but it was a time where God was shifting. He had to get my attention and shift my focus, because, you know, I was at the height of being poured into, you know, serving in the church and ministry and, you know, worship and things. And, you know, really consumed a lot of my time, and it was wonderful because I was pouring into people and they were pouring into me. But God was trying to get my attention because I needed to focus somewhere else, and that was in my home, that was in my marriage, and that was as a wife and as a mother. And so, you know, He allowed something to happen in my life that just didn't make sense to me at the time. I thought, wow, you know, God, if I'm really where I'm supposed to be and I'm serving You, you know, the way that I'm supposed to, then how can I, you know, find myself in this place? And so, you know, it was really a moment where I realized, you know, that I wasn't doing everything right, that there was some areas in my life that were unpleasing and that were not, you know, that He needed to be able to address in my life. And so, you know, He got my attention, and we shifted focus, and it was like all of a sudden I'm on this new road that it seemed like, you know, no one had ever been there before, because it felt like I was the only person that I knew that was actually on this particular journey, you know, that He had just put me on. And, which I know is not true. I know that there's plenty of people, you know, I was not alone in that, but that's how it felt to me, because I didn't know anyone personally. And, so the song is called The Road Ahead, and it's just a reflection of, you know, how God's put me on this new path. And I just thought that it was a really good title for the album as well.
0: It is a great title. And I think, you know, to wrap up what I think you're saying is that, mm-hmm. you know, bad things happen, but mm-hmm. somehow God, as the Bible says in Romans 8:28, somehow God takes the bad things that happen in our lives and he works them out together for good.
1: Yes.
0: And that's certainly what he's done in your life. And
1: oh,
0: it's certainly the beautiful pictures that you paint in your songwriting. Talk to me as an artist, as an independent artist, and as an independent songwriter, particularly, the messages that you want to convey in your music. What do you want people to get out of the songs that you write, Leah?
1: Oh, first and foremost would be hope. Hope. I mean, for me, these songs were, they just gave me life. And as I look back and I see what they were for me, I only wish to share that with other people and to give them hope, to give joy and honestly to see people get healed, whether it's physical, emotional, spiritual, you know, everyone's experienced some kind of trauma. You know, I want to, it's my heart, but it's the Father's heart. It's the heart of the Father to see, you know, his people healed and restored and, even salvation and deliverance and all of those things, you know, that it would be, all of those things. And each one is so important to me for different reasons. But, you know, that's really what this is all about for me.
0: How would you define your style?
1: I don't know. I'm so, it's interesting, you know, when I sit in my room or, you know, I could be in my pajamas, you know, walking down the hallway and I hear words or I get a, you know, and I'm like, oh, I know that's a song. So I'll go just kind of scribble down on scratch paper I don't know. I suppose I have a particular sound in all of my, you know, you can tell that it's me. But I wouldn't know how to describe it.
0: Well, hey, that's beautiful. You are your own unique self. And that's the most beautiful thing of all. You've written a song called Child Arise.
1: Yeah.
0: And that is the song that's in our spotlight here on Babby Mason Radio. And so I want you to tell us the inspiration behind the song Child Arise. How did you come to write that song?
1: Okay, well, this specific song, it describes a process that I went through that it's similar to The Road Ahead, that what we just talked about. But Child Arise, it really came from, you know, realizing, talking about that dark place that I had been. It just is a picture of the redemption process, a picture of the restoration. You know, he brings you in and all of a sudden you're not in that same place anymore. And the things that once had, you know, a voice or had, you know, could, the things that used to affect you, they're no longer doing that because you're in his presence. And, you know, to me, this song also inspires hope, you know, because there's so many people that can relate to being in the dark place. There's people that relate to, I'm experiencing you taking me out of this and to keep moving forward and pushing forward and continue to trust and believe in God for his promises.

0: Leah, that's a great song, Child Arise, and we do hear your heart that our every heart's cry is reaching for Jesus, and your music is just packed with hope, and we get that. And thank you so very much for writing this beautiful song called Child Arise. Well, Leah Telema, you are a worship leader, and I know that as a worship leader, your first goal is to worship. That's what worship leaders do. We bring people into our space as a worshiper. Well, how do you stay inspired? How do you stay as a worshiper, as a lead worshiper? How do you stay close to the Lord so that you stay inspired, that you stay inspired to write, you stay inspired to record so that you can hear from God? How do you stay inspired?
1: Well, I just really... It's a day-by-day, like, it slow motion for me. Everything is slow motion. I talked about a really dark point in my life where God really switched directions for me. You know, what I was once focused on, you know, he changed my focus. And since then, you know, there's been such a humbling process and really walking through a major, like, repentance process that, you know, everything slowed down for me to the point where, you know, it became like waking up every day was, you know, okay, God, there's purpose in this day. And it's like just constant, continual, like, prayer. And I know it could sound strange, but I think about him and I'm talking to him throughout my whole entire day. He's, you know, just conversations, just always in check, you know, with him about everything. And, you know, I lived a life where I didn't include him, and I never want to do that again. He is my source of everything, my source of life completely. And, you know, I guess he inspires me to do that, because we don't even do that on our own. You know, he does that. But, you know, I do love worship. I find that in these days, I really like to hear, you know, straight from him as far as, you know, songs and whatnot. So I don't listen to a lot, you know, outside of that. I feel like I want to keep it so fresh with him and just hear what he's telling me and not hear what he's, you know, speaking to other people.
0: As a young mom and as a young married woman with a family, how would you encourage those who maybe, you know, that are your peers, that are young moms in their early 30s, that are young married women in their early 30s, with a lot of, you know, young married people, they come up against challenges and they want to bail. Yeah. They want to jump ship and abandon the, you know, their family. Their families are fractured. But you've endured some challenges. You've endured some valleys in your life and in your marriage relationship.
1: Yes.
0: So will you encourage young women who are married with families to stay faithful to Jesus, to stay faithful to their families and to their spouses, to their husbands?
1: Yes. And this really is a huge part of my heart. I believe in marriage. I believe in the institution of marriage. I believe in the holiness and the sanctity of marriage. You know, I mentioned that, you know, I had once seen a divorce attorney. That was back in 2006, and I had two small children at the time. And, you know, I was a part of the problem, but didn't want to see that. And, you know, I'm not saying that that's how it is in every case, but we are all sinners and we all fall short. So basically what I learned, you know, what God has shown me is that, you know, I can only focus on myself. I cannot change my husband. I shouldn't even want to, because what I would have for him would be less than what God has for him. And so, you know, I can only focus on me and work on myself and allow God to work in me and change me. And then I pray for my husband that you know, God would do the same in him, that they would have that same relationship. And if not, if it's not happening, that's really not something that I can worry about. If I have to every day wake up and say, God, conform me into the image of your son, let's focus on that today. And I mean, that's really all I can do. But prayer is our greatest weapon. And if I could say that to any woman, it, you know, it may feel, or husband, it may feel like your prayers are, you know, it would be the last option, that you need to fight, or you need to argue your point, or you've got to get this across, or if they would just, you know, there's so many things. But honestly, to pull back from all of that and to get on your knees and pray, there is no greater power than that. And, you know, when we are married and we are husband and wife, our spouse, we are one with our spouse. And, you know, we need to be covering them and not fighting against them. So, you know, I definitely, my husband and I, we can attest to some very large challenges. And, you know, both of us have witnessed miracles within our lives. God has been so faithful in that.
0: Leah Tellema is my guest today on Babby's House on the Radio, and she is such a precious young lady. She's married with a family and kids. And Leah, I want to know, you know, we oftentimes think here in our culture convinces us that mm-hmm. we can have it all. You can have the yeah. nice house, you know, you can have a nice car, you can have a perfect marriage, two kids, a good-looking husband, a nice long paycheck, whatever.
1: yeah.
0: But our culture kind of, you know, sometimes will sell us yeah. a bill of goods and we'll buy it.
1: Mm-hmm.
0: Because in actuality, real people make up a marriage, and real kids, mm-hmm. you know, have the days when they have the flu, and sometimes life yeah. is not so pretty.
1: Yeah.
0: So when you just, you know, my mom used to say, it's just not one thing, it's another. So in your one mm-hmm. thing or another, in that last lesson that, or that last challenge that Jesus just brought you through, what yeah. is one of those great lessons that Jesus is teaching Leah Tellema?
1: Well, you know, God says that he knows the plans that he has for us. I can attest to this, that I've always felt like I was born to do something great. And there have been times in my life where I absolutely was trying to put everything together, you know, manipulating situations so that I could accomplish great things. And, you know, the whole time, God was concerned with my heart. You know, we know that God gives good gifts, and we know that he loves to bless his people. And, you know, we know that he is a good father. But in that, the most important thing is that he is concerned with our heart's condition. And so, you know, we know that he has plans for us, but we need to know that it's all in his timing, and to not manipulate things and to not push for things. And so, you know, to wait on him and to keep believing and keep pursuing, you know, those things. But when doors, I mean, you know, I had to learn not everything has to be my way. That was a really big one for me. You know, just learning to be at peace, saying no to some things and not doing some things, and just, you know, letting him move me. You know, if it was to the right or to the left, you know, just being patient, waiting on him, moving as he moves, and just knowing that it, not everything had to be my way. And still knowing that, waking up, you know, as the day goes on, okay, Lord, not everything has to be my way today. I'm just totally open to your plans for me today.
0: Mm-hmm. That's such a great answer, Leah. Well, Leah, thank you so very much for letting us talk to you. I want our listeners to know how they can contact you.
1: Okay. I have an email set up. It's Leah Tellema, theroadahead@gmail.com. So it's LEAHTILLEMA, theroadahead@gmail.com.
0: Very good. Well, thanks for letting us talk to you today.
1: Yes, thank you so much for having me. Such an honor. I can't even tell you.
0: Well, it's so mutual. Thank you, Leah. And to you, dear listener, thank you for tuning in to Babby's House on the Radio. Will you do me a favor? 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Well, thank you so very much for joining me, and we'll see you the next time we get together for another great conversation here on Babby's House on the Radio. God bless you, and we'll talk to you.

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1: Hello, this is Yvonne Ortega, the author of Moving from Broken to Beautiful, 9 Life Lessons to Help You Move Forward. 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

0: Babby Mason talks about shine the light.
1: I really don't remember a time when Jesus Christ wasn't the center of my life. You know, I've been going to church since 9 months before I was born, so Christ has always been an integral part of my life. But I made a profession to Christ when I was only 8 years of age, so I've walked with Jesus most all of my life. And when I reached year number 50, I call it my year of Jubilee, I prayed a prayer and rededicated my life, and I told the Lord that if He would give me more opportunities to share my faith with others, I would take advantage of every opportunity I could to share my faith. And when you pray a prayer like that, you know God will take you up on it, and He's taken me up on it in my own walk with Him and my own sweet relationship with Him. And so he's taken me up on that, and He's given me many opportunities to share my faith in unexpected places. And I remember a time when I was invited to go and speak to a songwriters group, and I was a little taken aback when my GPS landed me in the parking lot of a local bar in the Atlanta area. I was a bit hesitant to get out of the car because I don't sing in a lot of bars. I don't sing in any bars, really. And I was a little hesitant to get out of the car, but I'd given them my word. I told the president of the association that I'd be there, and they were expecting me. So my friends and I had a quick prayer meeting in the car, and we got out of the car and went on inside the bar. And when the president realized that I had arrived, he called me up on stage to jam with the band. And I said to the guys, I said, hey, let's do Amazing Grace, key of C. We sang a few verses of Amazing Grace, and when we were done with that, somebody from the back of the room shouted, sing another one. We sang Just a Closer Walk with Thee, kind of Louisiana blues style. When I was finished with that, somebody shouted, sing How Great Thou Art. We sang that. Somebody else shouted, sing Shout to the Lord. After 30 or 40 minutes of taking requests, I finally took my seat. It was an amazing thing to watch God move right there and have a beautiful worship service right there in the bar. I sat down at my seat and people came by to just express their gratitude for the wonderful time of worship right there in a bar. And I was just amazed at how God could use that moment to give Him glory and to encourage others. The book of Matthew chapter 5 reminds us that we are the light of the world. We are the salt of the earth. And we used to sing this old song. Sometimes I still sing it when I'm folding laundry or on a road trip. That we are not just to make our light shine. You just let it shine. And that's my word of encouragement to you. To be like a city that sits upon a hill. And shine your light for Jesus.

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1: If I were a drummer, I would use my cymbal.
0: Come on, take your time and see.

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1: No matter who or what we are, we must pray.
0: I wish somebody could feel

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Psalm 119, 105. It says, "Your word is a lamp unto my feet and a light unto my path." We have God in us, and he is light, and therefore we are the light of the world. This song celebrates that light. We march in the light of God. Let's sing in Zulu.

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1: Give us now
0: the words to say.
1: The words to say
0: that will move.
1: That will move
0: the gates of hell.
1: The gates of hell
0: that your church.

0: Hello, everyone. This is Babbie Mason, and welcome to Babbie's House on the Radio. Thank you so very much for joining me today. I hope and pray wherever you are that you are enjoying the blessings of the Lord for you and your family. And I hope that whatever season you're in, whatever age or stage that you remember today, that God has a plan for your life. Do you know that there is no expiration date on God's plan for your life? Such a wonderful promise from Jeremiah 29:11, and it says this. This is what the Lord says to you today. For I know the plans I have for you, declares the Lord, plans to prosper you and not to harm you, plans to give you a hope and a future. I hope that you will walk in that promise today from God's word. Well, here on Babbie Mason Radio, we do our very best to champion, to be a cheerleader for the independent artist and the self-published author. That was one of the things that really helped me to motivate me to start Babbie Mason Radio, because I wanted the independent artist and the self-published author to know that they had a home online where their music and their stories can be celebrated. You know, somebody said you should be celebrated and not tolerated. And I've always loved that mentality that we as independent artists, you know, I've been on artists on labels with Word Records and Spring Hill Music Group for many years. But I have gone full circle, and I'm back now representing those of us who are independent artists and self-published authors. And this is our day. This is our season. If you're an independent artist or a self-published author, this is your season. And Babbie Mason Radio is a place where you can flourish and celebrate your work. You can go on my website and click a tab that says Artists and Authors. 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Just click that tab that says Artists and Authors. There's a tab on that page that says Get Started and fill out that form and get in contact with us today. We would love to hear from you. Well, one of those artists that is a part of the Babbie Mason Radio family of artists that we celebrate here on the station is a young artist, a young singer-songwriter by the name of Marcel Wells. 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She is a very talented young lady. She's a singer and songwriter. She is extremely gifted and talented, and she is also a part of a project that Babbie Mason Radio has launched called Shout. She is a part of this project called Shout, and she sings so beautifully a song that she and her mother wrote together called Shine On Butterfly. 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But let me hasten on now and welcome to the show Marcel Wells. Marcel, my friend, how are you today?
1: Great. How are you, Miss Babbie?
0: I'm doing wonderful, my friend. Good to hear from you today. Listen, Marcel, I just have to tell you personally how proud I am of you. I have known you and your family for a very long time. Your grandmother, Thelma Wells, Dr. Thelma Wells, is a wonderful public speaker. She has been a public speaker for many years. She was one of the key speakers, one of the what we call the porch pals for the Women of Faith organization, and traveled for years around the world speaking to women in auditoriums and arenas all across the continental United States. And when I met Thelma Wells, I met the Wells family. I met your mother, Vicki Wells. And then when you came into the world, Marcel, I was introduced to you and watched you grow up and flourish in your talents. So I've seen you sing starting as a very young girl, but you're blossoming into your talents. You're celebrating your music. Tell me how it was that you took that leap of faith and decided, hey, I want to be a singer. How did that happen?
1: Well, I always wanted to be a singer, but actually, the Women of Faith team invited me to sing Jesus Loves Me on their tour. So that's how I first got introduced to, like, actually singing in front of a big crowd. And once I started doing that, I just loved it so much. Then I decided that I want to be a singer.
0: Well, you were born for the stage, Marcel. I mean, the stage just loves you, and you have such a wonderful personality and such a gift for singing and for communicating, even when you were a very, very young girl. Well, talk to me about some of the opportunities that you've had to perform. You got any highlights, any special places that were particularly fun or interesting for you?
1: Yes, I've sang at a bunch of different places in L.A. I've done Women of Faith, and also I have my amazing song. And soon when everything is over, everyone's safe, I would love to just travel around and sing my song in different areas.
0: Well, that's great, Marcel. Talk to me about how people are responding to your song. Now, we're going to hear your single that is on our Shout project called Shine On Butterfly, and we're going to talk about that in just a moment. But I want to talk about how, in general, how people are responding to your music and your performances. I mean, when you get up there on that stage and you do your thing, the audience just, you know, loves it. Talk to me about how that how you enjoy the feedback from your audience. What's that like?
1: I very much enjoy it. Usually it's always a positive feedback. I posted my music video last year on January the 1st and got so many comments and congratulations from friends and people and associates and even people I don't even know. So the feedback has been very, very, very, very, really good received.
0: Yes, it has been very, very well received, and I'm so proud of you, Marcel, to watch you grow into your musicmanship. Talk to me about what you hope people receive from your music. I mean, you are a young lady. You're how old are you right now, Marcel?
1: I am 15 years old.
0: You're 15. Wow, and you have traveled the world. You have stood on some grand stages because Women of Faith is has drawn up to 20, 25, 27,000 women, because that's where I met your mother. I was also a guest on the Women of Faith stage, and you knew your grandmother and your mother before you came into the world. Matter of fact, I sang at your mother's wedding. So I've known you since you came into the world, my friend. And here you are 15 years later with a beautiful career that is still developing. But I want to talk with you about, you know, there are other young girls and young women who are developing their careers, and they're, you know, hopefully inspired by what you have to sing and say. What would you say to your counterparts, your peers, who are also 15 and 16 years of age and wanting to launch their dreams? How would you encourage them?
1: I would say keep motivated, go to classes, practice your craft, and also get out there. Social media is such a big outlet. There's so many singers, actors, and people that you can connect with online. And also emails. So I would definitely get on social media and show people your talent.
0: What would you say is one of the biggest challenges to launching your career in 2021? What is one of the hardest things that maybe you've had to do, or maybe a challenge that you've had to get over? Anything that you've experienced like that?
1: Yeah, I think it's individuality. There's so many people who have such bright talent, and I think it's showing off your individuality. Like, I'm an actress too, and a lot of people, when you see like other girls that look like you, you have to think about what makes you different and what gives you a different individuality.
0: Well, let's talk about that for a moment, because some people, Marcel, are afraid of being different. They don't want to stand out. They want to blend in. But you're telling us, hey, you need to celebrate your uniqueness. You need to celebrate that thing that makes you different. Can you talk a little bit more about why that's important?
1: It's very important, because opportunities happen when you decide to step out of your comfort zone. Like saying hi to someone across the street. If you didn't say hi to someone, then maybe you have never made that friend. Just being outspoken. And sometimes you don't have to be all big and outspoken. You can just say a simple compliment, like saying, oh, I love your jacket, or this and that. I think when you meet people who are directors, singers, producers, going up to them and saying, hey, I'm a new artist, or hey, I'm a new actress, it's good to even see their feedback and what they have gone through in their lives to motivate you to what to do.
0: Marcel, you sound like a very confident young lady for all of 15 years of age. Where do you find this confidence? Where do you get this confident spirit from?
1: I think I get my confidence from my mom. Actually, I'm going to say, I guess I get my confidence from myself, but it helps to have family who supports you, especially my mom. She's very supportive and very uplifting when sometimes I'm not certain on what's going on. But I think it's just surrounding yourself with positive people who can encourage you and lift you up.
0: Very good answer. You know, Marcel, I remember when you and your mom packed up, you know, your mom was working in corporate America and you were going to school in Texas, and you and your mom, you know, you all have pursued a dream of launching your career and launching your business. And sometimes that's, you know, that means you have to do something that's really difficult, and that is, you know, leave something that's very familiar and go to a place where you have to start all over again and build your career and meet new people and start all over again and pursue that dream. I want you to just talk about sometimes you have to do the hard thing, and sometimes the hard thing means a sacrifice. And even at, you know, 12 and 13 and 14 and 15 years of age, you have had to do some of that, but there's been a real value in, you know, in learning how to sacrifice, but you're beginning to see some reward for your sacrifice. Can you talk about some of the, what it means to have sacrificed some in your young career?
1: Yeah, I think there's definitely some sacrifices, but the great thing about the war is that you can always come back to it. I think the reason that I left Texas to move to California at the time is because there wasn't really any opportunities there at the time. There wasn't really a lot of acting or singers or people who are really in Texas. Texas is more of a like family and community, which is great. But in LA, there's so many opportunities and great things like that. But I feel like especially kids who have at my age, I think they should think about it, that taking a chance is not a bad thing, and also that that Texas and wherever y'all live will always be there. You can always come back if something doesn't work out. You can always go somewhere new if you want to still reach and try something else new. So your options are not going anywhere. My mom always said you're not you're always expanding. You're not closing your options. You're always expanding your options. And there's always going to be people there that you'll get to meet and know. So, yes, there's sacrifice in leaving certain people, but if you don't like the area you're in, you can always go back and know that they're there.
0: Oh, Marcel, what an excellent answer. What an excellent answer. You know, Marcel, when I observed just watching you grow in your career, even when we were at the Women of Faith conferences together, I always noticed that you were not afraid to try something new. You were not afraid to take what we would say a leap of faith or to take a risk. Can you talk about why it's so important to take that leap of faith or to take that risk and not be afraid? Or maybe if you were afraid, we didn't see it. So you had to just put on that game face and walk into the future, even though you didn't have all the answers. What has that been like for you to take that leap of faith or to take that risk, even if you didn't know what was ahead of you? Can you speak to that?
1: Yes, I think taking a leap of risk comes sometimes with fear, but it doesn't have to be that. What I mean is that you'll always get nervous. I think when you're nervous, then that means you care, that means you'll do a good job. When I was with Women of Faith and I got the opportunity to do that, I was very excited, but every time I had to go on stage, I would always sing to my mom a little bit of the first line of Jesus Loves Me, just to make sure if I was on pitch so I wouldn't mess up. But I think to tell people at home about Leap of Faith is that if you didn't do it, would you regret it more than doing it? That's my question, because if I didn't do this, if I didn't go around the world, if I didn't go to LA and meet new people, what would I become? I would become fearful, and no one wants to become fearful. So it's okay to make a risk, even if the risk is not what you expected to.
0: Can I just say, you are amazing. For 15 years of age, you are simply amazing. And I'm just so happy that we have the opportunity to speak with you today. Let me just remind our audience who I'm talking with today. I'm talking with Marcelle Wells, and she is a singer, songwriter, recording artist, actress. And she and I go way back to when, even before she was born. Her grandmother, Thelma Wells, is a phenomenal public speaker and author. And her mother, Vicki Wells, works very closely with her in developing her career. And Marcelle is a recording artist. She's a singer. And she is a part of a project that Babbie Mason Radio has produced called Shout. And Marcelle is featured on that Shout project. She wrote a song and recorded a beautiful song called Shine On Butterfly, and I'm just so honored to be able to talk with her today and talk about her blooming and blossoming career as a singer and a songwriter and actress. And so let's talk about your song called Shine On Butterfly. We're going to hear that song in just a moment, but tell me about what's so beautiful about this message. I've watched the video. You can watch the video on the website at babbie.com. All of her wonderful glory as she sings this beautiful song called Shine On Butterfly. What's the message that you want us to get when we hear you sing this song, Marcelle?
1: Shine On Butterfly is actually about taking your dream, taking a risk, and being your true self. Like, Shine On Butterfly is something that I really loved. I really wanted to do a positive message in my song. And what's more positive about butterflies and shining? So I'm really proud of this song, and it's actually my first song I ever did. And I'm excited to release more music, but the main message about Shine On Butterfly is shining, becoming your true self, developing your true self, and also, like what you said, taking the risk.
0: That's beautiful, Marcelle. Well, let's hear the song that is written by Marcelle and her mother, Vicki Wells, called Shine On Butterfly. And then after we hear this great song, we'll be back with more of Babbie's House on the Radio.

0: Wow, Marcel Wells, what a wonderful song. This is one of my favorite songs on the project called Shout, and it's one of my favorite songs, period. Every time the song comes on Babby Nation Radio, I just want to get up and dance. I mean, it's just a fun, fun song, and you do such a great job of performing the song. You did such a great job.
1: Thank you.
0: Absolutely. Well, Marcel, I want to know, you know, at any age, we ought to be inspired by people. I mean, I've been in music ministry now for over 3 decades and still singing and writing and performing and running Babby Mason Radio and all those things that inspire me. But there are people who have spoken into my life. There are people whose music I enjoyed, messages or quotes or things like that, that people have spoken that really inspire me. Who are some of those people that inspire you?
1: I really like pop music, like Taylor Swift, but I will say in the Christian community, it's you, and I also like Miss Mariah. She's the lady that made Mariah Peters, is the lady who sang the song Brave, and I love Michelle Williams and the song In Fire from Destiny's Child in the Christian industry, but I love those songs because they're very inspirational and very uplifting.
0: Wow, to hear you say that I'm one of those people that inspires you, that is very encouraging. Thank you, Marcel. That means the world to me. That means the world to me. Well, let's talk about a typical day for Marcel Wells, because you're involved in singing and writing and recording and acting. Talk to me about how, let's say you have something to film tomorrow. Let's say you have got to get in front of the camera tomorrow and record an ad or record a video. How do you prepare to get ready for something like that?
1: I prepare by first doing my lines. My mom actually has a check thing for me. As many times I do it and I check off the list. And also, I'm a very, what's the word when you, like, when I listen to things, it gets stuck in my mind. So I usually record my lines and I listen to them over and over again. I also prepare my hair just in case and outfits to choose from. So that comes for a typical day of me filming. I love filming. I love meeting new people. And that's pretty much how it is.
0: Wow, Marcel. Let's talk about something very practical, because I see just from our conversation that you take very seriously what you do. There is a passage in the Bible from 1 Samuel chapter 16, verse 18, where it talks about David, who was the consummate musician, and he was hired by the king, by King Saul, to be his armor bearer. But it talks about some qualifications and some qualities that David possessed. And this passage says, first of all, that David was a skillful musician. He was a brave man. He was a warrior. He speaks well. He was good looking, and the Lord was with him. Actually, I wrote a book called Fully Qualified that talks about David's whole persona, and that book is available right here on the website in our store here at BabbyNationRadio.com. But I want to talk about how important it is for you, for a person, for all of us who are artists, to continue to develop our skill. You said a moment ago that you work hard at developing your craft. So tell me why that's important. Why is it important for Ms. Marcel Wells to keep practicing and to keep developing and to keep growing in your area of excellence? Why is that important to you?
1: Because of how you get better. If you go to acting classes, dance classes, you know, all the major athletes and all the major singers and dancers, they practice. Of course, they take a break once in a while because we're human and we all want to relax and just take a break. But effort, if you put effort into something, then there'll be progress.
0: Marcel, listen, you are so inspirational, and your experience is just amazing, amazing to observe. Well, I want to talk about your style. You have a very pop, very enjoyable style. It's very easy on the ears. How do you see yourself developing your style in the years to come? Where do you see yourself, like, 3 or 4 or 5 years down the road?
1: I see myself 3 or 4 years in a row, definitely being on series, selling tours, being on a concert. I love music. I think my genre has been definitely been pop music. I love pop music. I also love Christian music because I would like to combine the two because both of them have two things in common, which one thing in common, which is very inspirational, very uplifting. You can wake up and feel better by listening to music. But I see myself, you know, touring, selling out concerts, you know. I see myself just living my best life, if I could be honest.
0: Wow, Marcel. Yeah, living your best life. I love it. Well, you come from a family that is very strong in your faith. As I mentioned before, your grandmother, who is an author and a speaker, is probably one of the most faith-filled women that I know. Your grandmother's faith is just so strong and so powerful, and she's such an encourager. And your mother, who is fearless, your mother, Vicky, just has this fearless kind of faith. She amazes me. Talk to me about your faith and what your faith in Christ means to you.
1: My faith in Christ is really, it means a lot to me because it's kept me steady. And I'll be honest, I'm only 15, so I'm still learning my faith in Jesus. But I learned recently that you need to have temperance because I'm a very active person. I love going out, doing amazing things. But sometimes I have a hard time staying calm and just being okay doing anything. So doing nothing. So I've learned a thing called temperance and being steady. And also don't chase for people. Don't chase for things. Let them naturally come to you because when it naturally comes to you, it'll be right and you'll know it'll be right too.
0: Hey, listen, that's awesome. I heard recently this quote, that patience is a muscle that is developed in the weight room, in the W-A-I-T room. Patience is a muscle that is developed in the weight room. I love that prayer, you know, that tells us in the Bible, teach me, Lord, to wait. They that wait upon the Lord shall renew their strength. They shall mount up with wings as eagles. They shall run and not be weary. They shall walk and not faint. And I think that's a great way to close our show. Marcel Wells, thank you for being my very special guest here on Babby's House. You are an amazing young woman. And I just pray God's very special blessings on your future and all that you plan to do for him and for others. Thanks for being my guest today, all right?
1: Thank you so much for having me. Bye, everyone.
0: You know, as long as you have a pulse, you have a purpose. I don't care if you're 6 or 106. God has a plan for your life. He has a plan to prosper you and not to harm you, a plan to give you a hope and a future. We hope that you'll reach out to us. Go to my official website at babby.com, and there you will see everything that Babby Mason is about. You'll hear my music here on Babby Mason Radio. You can read my books. You can enjoy my music. You can enjoy my stories. We encourage you to just run with us. 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And if there's any way that we can serve you, please reach out to me at my official email address, which is babby@babby.com, or hit us up on social media. All my links are right here on the website. You can connect with us through social media. Well, the Lord bless you all, and thank you for listening to Babby's House on the radio. And may the Lord bless you and keep you until we meet together around this microphone for the next episode of Babby's House on the radio. May the Lord bless you and yours real good. Bye-bye for now.

This is Max Lucado. God will not let you go. The big news of the Bible is not that you love God, but that God loves you. He tattooed your name on the palm of His hand. His thoughts of you outnumber the sand on the shore. You never leave His mind, escape His sight, or flee His thoughts. You need not win His love. You already have it. He sees the worst of you and loves you still. Your sins of tomorrow and failings of the future will not surprise Him. He sees them now. Every day and deed of your life has passed before His eyes and been calculated in His decision. He knows you better than you know you and has reached this verdict. He loves you still. No discovery will disillusion Him. No rebellion will dissuade Him. He loves you with an everlasting love. God's love. Never failing, never ending. This is Max Lucado.

0: How do you define love? Most everyone knows it's real, but who can really describe it? I sure can't define love, but the Bible can. It says love is patient and kind, not envious or selfish or arrogant. Love doesn't keep records when people let us down. Love is being happy for the success of others. It's optimistic and believes in others. It puts up with a lot and never gives up. To sum it all up, love is so much more than a feeling. It's the commitment to love a person no matter what. It's a decision, an action verb. Dr. DeBakey, the famous heart surgeon out of Houston, once received a letter from an 11-year-old girl. She asked, "Is there any love in an artificial heart?" The answer is no. But love can be found in an old heart made new by the power of Jesus. This is Bryant Wright speaking right from my new heart because of a heart transplant by the great physician, Jesus.
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1: If God the Father loved us so much that He would save us from our sins by giving His Son Jesus at Calvary, listen, anything else I've ever asked Him for in my life, anything that you will ever ask Him for as long as you live, you will never ask God for anything that will demand even anywhere close to as much love as He has already expressed to you in the cross of Calvary. When He has expressed that kind of love, sacrificial love, the gift of His own Son, if He has already given me His very best, anything else that I ask for, anything else that comes my way is less than that. How could I ever doubt the love of God? How could I question the kind of love that comes from a Father who is willing to give His only begotten Son to die at Calvary? If you question God's love, look at the cross.
0: For help and hope from God's Word, visit In Touch with Dr. Charles Stanley at intouch.org.

0: Here's author and songwriter Babbie Mason and Women of Hope director Dr. Peggy Banks on God's love for you.
1: This book, I Am a Daughter of the Most High King, is a huge reminder to every woman that you, first of all, you're God's daughter. In the passage where Jesus touches the woman with the issue of blood, mm-hmm. he calls her daughter, mm-hmm. a term of endearment. And the Lord loves us today as women. And he wants what is best for us. Mm-hmm. And he is our father. And maybe somebody who's listening today doesn't have a good relationship with her earthly father. Mm-hmm. But this book reminds us that you have a heavenly father,
2: yes.
1: who loves you, who is pleased with you, who is not condemning you, who is not pointing fingers at you, who is not keeping score. Mm-hmm. But he loves you,
2: yeah.
1: and wants you to know that he has a plan for your life.
0: To find out more about the book, I Am a Daughter of the Most High King, go to Babbie.com and click on store. That's Babbie.com.

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From cover to cover, he's calling out your name. From the table of contents all the way back to the maps in the back of the Bible, he's charting your life's course. From the first hallelujah to the last amen, God wants to write his love story on the tablet of your heart. Each page is engraved with his invitation to come and be refreshed by his goodness, his mercy, and his favor. Every promise is signed, sealed, and delivered as if it were an arrow aimed straight for the target. So the next time you hear the words, God loves you, don't just say, isn't that nice? And then walk away unaffected to live beneath your privilege. But as a blood-bought, born-again child of God, begin living as one who knows that every promise in the book belongs to you. Turn that fundamental truth over and over in your heart today and make it a practice to rehearse the powerful promise that God loves you. And you'll begin to discover a relationship with Jesus that most people fail to realize. It's true, my friend. God really loves you. This is Babbie Mason with Encouraging Words.

Would you do what Jesus did? He exchanged the worship of angels for the company of killers. If you were God, would you? I wouldn't, but Christ did. This is Max Lucado. Jesus humbled himself. He went from commanding angels to sleeping in the straw. Why? Because that is what love does. It puts the loved before itself. Your place in heaven was more important to him than his place in heaven, so he gave up his so you could have yours. It's time to let his love cover all the things in your life. Every promise broken, every cross word and harsh word, his love covers all things. Let it. Do it for his sake, for the peace of your heart. Do it for their sake, for the people in your life. Let his love fall on you so yours can fall on them. In this day of Advent, this is Max Lucado.

When I was a kid growing up, my sister and I would watch our daytime TV game shows with our neighbors, two sisters from across the street. During the summer months when school was out, we'd watch Let's Make a Deal with Monty Hall, The Price is Right with Bob Barker, The Dating Game with Jim Lang, and The Newlywed Game with Bob Eubanks. Every once in a while, our regularly scheduled TV shows would be interrupted with an announcement. A confident man's voice would deliver this message. This is a test of the emergency broadcast system. This is a test. This is only a test. That brief announcement has reminded me down through the years that every once in a while I'm going to encounter a season of difficulty. Every once in a while I'm going to be faced with a season of challenge. But not to worry. This is a test. This is only a test. In John 16:33, Jesus says, "In this world you will have trouble, but take heart. I've overcome the world." In other words, God has the last word on every one of your situations. That setback you're experiencing right now is really a setup to a comeback. Your difficult situation is really a launching pad, a springboard to propel you into your next season of victorious living. My friend, your best and brightest days are not behind you. Your best and brightest days are still out in front of you. You have a great future, and you have a bright hope. This difficult season that you're in right now

0: is not working against you, it's working for you. If I were to sit down and have a cup of coffee with you right now, I'd learn very quickly that you have a story. Your story consists of high points and valley experiences concerning your family or some significant event in your life. We've already established that anybody who wants to live a godly life will experience some difficulty, right? Well, I can attest to that. It seems that hard times really didn't start coming my way until after I started living for Jesus. So it's a fact, tough times will come for all of us. So we must prepare for them, just as you would prepare your car for the road, or prepare your home for the winter, or prepare your body for flu season. You must prepare your life for difficult times. For 8 years, I taught middle high school music and English. My routine as a teacher was a lot like that of many teachers. On Monday, I'd hand out a list of vocabulary words. During the week, my students would learn to spell those words, pronounce those words, learn their definitions, use them in a sentence. And then on Friday, everybody knew that there would be a test. So you see, the test has a distinct purpose. For the student, the test indicates that the student has learned the lesson and has applied what he or she has learned. For the teacher, the test is necessary to track the student's progress and determine if the student is ready for advancement. You've been conditioned ever since you were a child in grade school that, eventually, the test is coming. Times of testing should be so familiar to us that we shouldn't be surprised when we have to take them. In the book of 1 Peter chapter 4, verse 12, we find a great word of encouragement. Listen to this. Dear friends, do not be surprised at the painful trial you're suffering as though something strange were happening to you, but rejoice that you participate in the sufferings of Christ so that you may be overjoyed when His glory is revealed. Every week, my students expected the test. They even knew that from time to time, there might even be a pop quiz. As a matter of fact, my students would be surprised if the week went by and there wasn't a test. So you have a choice as to how you'll face that trial that you're in right now. You can nurse it. You can call attention to it and try to get sympathy for it. You can throw yourself a pity party. That's a party where nobody comes but you. You can rehearse it. You can keep repeating all the bad things you're going through, and you can tell the same old sad stories until even you get tired of hearing them. Or you can reverse it. Remember, Jesus has given you a brand new story, so you can say, in the name of Jesus, I'm not a victim, but I'm a victor. I'm not going under, I'm going over. I can do all things through Christ who strengthens me. Greater is He who is in me than he who is in the world. You can face today with fear and trepidation, or you can face today with confidence, knowing that you don't face this day alone. Jesus is right here with you. My friend, that test you're taking right now is bringing about maturity in your life. It's developing your faith. It's strengthening your fight. It's stirring your fearlessness. That test you're taking right now is launching you into spiritual adulthood. As a classroom teacher, I've never given a test when I wasn't right there in the classroom with my students. And I never tested them over anything I hadn't taught them. With Jesus as your teacher, every test is an open book test because you have God's Word to guide you. So no matter what today holds, God will not abandon you. Don't even worry about tomorrow. God is already there, and He's working everything together for your good. When that season of testing comes, you can sit down in your assigned seat in the classroom of faith and take every test without fear. Remember, that trial that you're going through is a test. It's only a test. And with God on your side, you're certain to come out on the winning side. Let me encourage you to make this declaration today. Repeat after me. My tests do not intimidate me. With the help of Jesus, I can pass every test with flying colors. May I pray for you right now? Father, what a privilege it is to come to you and talk with you. And what a joy it is to pray for my friend right now. The possibility is great that they're going through a season of difficulty, and they might even wonder if they'll make it. Every test that we face today calls for more strength and more grace than we have. but not more than you have. Your strength is perfect, and your grace is sufficient. Help us to relinquish that stranglehold that we have on our problems and turn everything, absolutely everything, over to you. Thank you for the assurance of your presence. And it's in the strong name of Jesus we pray, and thank you. Amen. Philippians chapter 1, verses 9 through 11. This is my prayer for you, that your love will grow more and more, that you will have knowledge and understanding with your love, that you will see the difference between good and bad and will choose the good, that you will be pure and without wrong for the coming of Christ, that you will do many good things with the help of Christ to bring glory and praise to God.
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2: Be a believer. Philippians 1 verse 6. I am confident of this very thing, that he who began a good work in you will perfect it until the day of Christ Jesus. When times get tough, keep on believing in God. When discouragements come, or when people tell you that your dreams are never going to come to pass, you're never going to be happy, and you never can change, boldly remind yourself who is at work in your life. God is turning things around in your favor. God is opening doors of opportunity for you. You may not see anything happening with your natural eyes, but you must believe that in the unseen world, God is at work on your behalf. Dare today to start believing for greater things. God doesn't want you to drag through life barely making it. God wants you to have a good life, a life filled with love, joy, peace, and fulfillment. That doesn't mean it will always be easy, but it does mean God will always be good. God causes all things to work together for good to those that love Him. You can dare to believe Him for a better marriage. Start believing Him for better health. Believe for joy and peace and happiness. Start believing for increase and abundance. Today's prayer for your best life now. Father, I choose to be a believer rather than a doubter. Today I will live with faith, trusting you for everything I need, knowing that even when times get tough, you will see me through. God wants good things to happen to you. Hebrews 11 verse 1. What is faith? It is the confident assurance that what we hope for is going to happen. It is the evidence of things we cannot yet see. Begin today to believe that what you have hoped for is going to happen, that good things are on their way. Remember, faith is the substance of things hoped for, the evidence of things not seen. Notice faith has to do with the unseen world. You may not be able to perceive anything positive happening in your life with your natural eyes today. In fact, everything may be falling apart. Your finances, your health, your business. You may have all kinds of problems, and in the natural order, it doesn't look as though anything is turning around. But don't be discouraged. Look into that invisible world, into the supernatural world, and through your eyes of faith, see that situation turning around. See your joy and peace being restored. The world tells you you need to see it to believe it, but God says just the opposite. Only as you believe it will you ever see it. You've got to look through your eyes of faith and see it. Once you see it by faith, it can come into existence in the physical world. Today's prayer for your best life now. I want to get a big vision for my life, Father, and then live it out with faith and expectancy, knowing that I will become what I believe. Today, I will focus on you, who you are, and what you can do in and through me.

0: October 1347, a fleet returning from the Black Sea carries its death sentence for Europe. Most of the sailors are dead. The few who survive wish they hadn't. Before it's over, one-third of Europe's population will be dead from bubonic plague.
1: This is Max Lucado. 25 million people died. No cure was known. No hope was offered. The healthy quarantined the infected. The infected counted their days. But was it humanity's deadliest scourge? No. Scripture reserves that title for a darker blight. It makes the plague seem like a cold sore. Sin sees the world with no God in it. The Bible says God made him who had no sin to be sin for us. Christ became that sin offering. He overcame the punishment for sin, death, through his glorious resurrection from the dead. This is Max Lucado.
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For the Bible declares that our times are in God's hands. And I want to encourage you today, know this, it's your time.

Here's another promise from God's Word, found in Isaiah chapter 40, verse 31. But those who hope in the Lord will renew their strength. They will soar on wings like eagles. They will run and not grow weary. They will walk and not faint. Isaiah chapter 40, verse 31. This

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Thank you, Lord, for being with me and never leaving me alone.

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Here's another promise from God's Word found in the book of John, chapter 14, verse 27. Peace I leave with you. My peace I give you. I do not give to you as the world gives. Do not let your hearts be troubled, and do not be afraid. John chapter 14, verse 27.

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Be patient then, brothers, until the Lord's coming. See how the farmer waits for the land to yield its valuable crop, and how patient he is for the autumn and spring rains. You too, be patient and stand firm, because the Lord's coming is near. James chapter 5, verses 7 and 8.

0: I will bless the Lord at all times. His praise shall continually be in my mouth. My soul shall make its boast in the Lord. The humble shall hear thereof and be glad. Oh, magnify the Lord with me, and let us exalt his name together. Psalm 34, verses 1 through 3.
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0: Hello, everybody. This is Babbie Mason, and welcome to Babbie's House on the Radio. Today, I have the grand privilege to speak with Angie Collins. And Angie Collins is one of those independent artists whose music just shines, just like her beautiful face. She is a soulful singer and songwriter with a dynamic performance. She's been singing ever since she was 5 years of age. She has a brand new project called Learning. And from that project, we're going to feature her powerful song called With God We Can. Welcome to Babbie's House on the Radio, Miss Angie Collins. How are you doing today?
1: I'm so good. Thank you so much. It's an honor to be here, Babbie. An honor to talk
0: with you, my friend. And, you know, we've been playing your music here on Babbie Mason Radio for a while because we played a song called The Prayer of Jabez, right?
1: Yeah, that's right.
0: And this is the second song that Angie Collins is featuring here on Babbie Mason Radio. And finally, we get to hear your voice, and we get to hear your story. And I had a chance to meet you not long ago at Babbie Mason's Inner Circle, and we'll talk about that and, you know, why you came and the impact that the Inner Circle has made on your music. But first of all, we want to get to know Angie Collins. So tell us, Angie, where you grew up, and how music began to impact you in the early years of your life.
1: Well, Babbie, I was born in Milwaukee, Wisconsin. I'm a Midwesterner with a Southern drawl. I don't know how you could put those two together. I was adopted. My mother, she left me in the hospital when I was born. And I was adopted by a beautiful family, Valerie and Joseph Whiteside. My father was a cameraman at the Rich Theater in Chicago. Now, there was a really big age difference because my parents, they both are passed now, but my mother passed at 99. So my father, I believe he was maybe in his 80s. I think he was maybe about 10 years younger than her. But they were married for 64 years. They had a beautiful, beautiful relationship. But my father he loved music. Oh, he loved jazz. He loved Count Basie, Tommy Dorsey. So Sunday, he would get up every Sunday morning and he would play his jazz. And I began to pick that up.

0: started listening to the jazz, and I loved to hear the sound. I loved to hear Ella Scott. And I would stand up in front of the mirror and pretend I was Judy Garland or Nina Horn or Billie Holiday. I really did love to sing the blues and jazz. So that's where my career started going. I wanted to be actually a blues singer or a jazz singer, but God didn't have it that way.
1: That is such a beautiful story. So you were adopted, Angie Collins.
0: I was.
1: Do you think back, do you ever reflect back on your life and just think about the fact that God would allow you to be adopted by a beautiful family and the fact that your dad loved music and how that impacted your life? Do you ever reflect upon that?
0: Actually, you know, I do, and it's just so funny that just most recently, the Lord is opening doors for me to actually meet my biological mother. And along that path, he already opened the door for me to actually talk to my half-sister. And when we spoke, we're related or connected or linked together because of our father. So she has a separate mother. When I spoke to my sister, it came across me, you know, we always think about how the child feels. Like, I was adopted, oh, poor, I'm so hurt because, you know, they left me or abandoned me or whatever the case may be. But nobody ever stops to think about the mother. It's been a real growing process with God, with me, with this situation. I have beautiful, beautiful, beautiful parents, and so did Lisa. She ended up in a beautiful family, same different strict, no chase strict family. And the thing is that we both have evolved. She's a professional. I'm a professional. We're both creative. But in the process, I've learned that sometimes when a mother actually leaves a child, leaving that child is the most unselfish thing they could do. And it doesn't necessarily mean she doesn't love you. And you never think, like I said, Alberta, you never think about what that mother goes through. Now I'm learning. I'm really learning what it means to be long-suffering, what it means to be humble, what it means to love, to honestly love.
1: Yes, for a mother to put up her child for adoption is really a huge sacrifice and a sacrifice of love, an unselfish sacrifice of love. Isn't that right?
0: I believe so. And, you know, as you were saying, when we talked about the music, the White Side, my dad, he, like I said, he was a cameraman at the Ritz Theater. And he didn't go to church. My mother prayed. My mother prayed all the time. She read a Bible consistently. And I picked up the jazz, the nightclubs, the having a good time, you know, life of the party kind of thing. But through that course, God brought me back to reality. He brought me back to reality. And He actually changed the course of my life to where now I want to serve Him with the music that He's given me. Because He has given me a lot of deep, you mentioned about words. Your words do mean a lot to me. To minister to your soul.
1: Yes, your words in your songs are very, there is a wonderful content in all of your lyrics, and we want to talk about that in just a little bit. But I want to talk about your earliest memories of singing. A lot of people are, you know, born in a family where they grew up singing in church, so you didn't necessarily have that experience, right? So what are some of the earliest memories of you singing, and where were some of those places that you ended up singing even as a child?
0: Well, as a child, mostly I did my own little theatrical things in the living room. I was a little drama queen. When I went to North Division, I begged my mother, because she put me in private school, all-girls school. And there was a school, North Division in Milwaukee, that was just renowned for the music and the drama team. And I wanted to go so bad, but she didn't want me to go to public school. So she finally decided, okay, I'll see you to North Division. So I went to North Division. I met Arlene Skorowski. She was in, she was a nun. And Arlene took this choir of all inner city children. And she had us singing a Mozart Mass. We were on the news. We were in every newspaper in Milwaukee because they just could not believe that all these kids in the inner city could sing like angels. That is where I really, really honestly found my love for the theatrical arts and for music because of Arlene. She was a wonderful, she was, you remember Rhoda back in the day?
1: Oh, of course. Was, on Mary Tyler Moore?
0: She was like Rhoda at Mary Tyler Moore, yes. She was, but she was a nun. She was a nun, but she wouldn't tell it. She dressed so jazzy, and oh my God, could she teach music? Oh.
1: You know, I just look at the hand of God on your life and how the Lord, even as a child, the Lord just began to imprint the love of music on your life. And that is just such a God story. Such a God story. Well, I want to know about some of those early influences in your life. You talked about Lena Horne and Sarah Vaughan and Ella Fitzgerald. And when was it that you began to kind of gravitate towards gospel music?
0: Well, Bobby, I actually, even though I had a good family, I ran away from home. I was at about 14 and ended up chasing a dream in California. I wanted to be a superstar.
1: You ran away from home at 14 and went to California?
0: And went to California. I sure did. And I ended up, of course, on the wrong side of the track in a lot of trouble, back and forth and trouble, back and forth. And a man actually sent me back home. When I got back home, I met my husband, who was an abuser. And I ended up with that for 10 years. In that process, of course, I skipped, you know, I dropped out of school. I dropped out at 11th grade. I had to go back and get my GED. I married James Collins. I married him in June. In August, he went to prison. When he went to prison, the Lord sent a woman to my job. I'll never forget her as long as I live. Her name was Mary Page. I'll never forget Sister Page. She came to my job and she said, you know something? God loves you. God loves me. Who's God? I didn't care nothing about God like this. You know, she was like, God loves you. And you need to go back to school. She used to tell me this all the time. You make a wonderful nurse. She used to tell me this all the time. Well, I kept doing my little drama, drinking and partying and, you know, just doing some of everything that I was big enough and bad enough to do. And so I ran into another lady, and she was a nun. Her name was Paula McCara. I'll never forget her. She took me out of the streets, and she put me in a home. I actually ran into Paula in a nightclub. I was in the bathroom singing, How Great Thou Art. I was in the bathroom singing, and Paula told me, she said, the Lord sent me to you. This is why I'm here. I'm here for you. And I looked at Paula. I said, Paula, please. When you're in that stage of your life and God is trying to pull on you and he's got an assignment for you, he's not going to let you go. He's got an assignment. You're going to do the assignment. So Paula kept talking to me and talking to me, and she said, you have a beautiful voice, Angie. Beautiful voice. Have you heard of Sandy Patty? I said, Sandy Patty, who is that? Oh, my God. She gave me a song, Sandy Patty.
1: What was the name of the song?
0: More Than Wonderful. More Than Wonderful. More Than Wonderful to me. More Than Wonderful. She gave me that song, and I worked on that song, and I kept singing that song and singing that song for Paula. Then, as the course continued to go on, and I got in trouble, you know, things didn't change all, you know, overnight. I kept getting into trouble, and the Lord kept sending me medical missionaries, kept sending me this missionary, this evangelist, that evangelist. And then finally, one of the ladies told me, Angie, when you, because I used to end up in jail quite often, in and out of jail quite often. And she told me, she said, when you get out this time, she said, Angie, don't drink. She said, give me a call as soon as you get out. So I said, okay. So when I got out, I called Rose instead of drinking. And Rose took me to church. I started going to church with Rose. And at that church, guess what they were singing? Bad Mason.
1: Oh, my goodness.
0: Tracy Williams. Kellen Baylor, Look a Little Closer. Oh, my God. All of every. That's why when I saw you at the Inner Circle, Beth, I was so thankful you hugged me. You do not realize how your ministry actually changed my life. Really changed my life. CC Wine, all of you. You're just a wonderful blessing. And see, I was at a place in my life where I would not have listened to a hymn. You couldn't have made me listen to a hymn. And I love jazz. I love contemporary music and pop. And so that really kind of like, wow, I want to sing like that. I want to sing that. I'll never forget when I walked into church, Mount Calvary in Huntsville, Alabama. I'll never forget. When I looked at the ladies in the church, the ladies looked so pure. They look like Jesus. They look so pure. And I used to say, oh, my God, I want to look like that so bad. I want to look like that. I want to be like that. And slowly God matured me into this woman of God that I'm becoming now.
1: Amen.
0: And every experience he's given me, he's also given me a song.
1: Well, to hear your story, Angie, to hear the impact that this ministry has made on your life and the ministry of other women who came through the industry around the same time as I did, like Helen Baylor and CeCe Winans and Sandy Patty and so many of those other female artists, but particularly the fact that you mentioned my name in that list of phenomenal singers is just, that just humbles me. That just reduces me to a brown sauce. I mean, that just reduces me to nothing. Oh, my goodness, what a blessing it is to hear you. Because, you know, Angie, you are the person that I pray for. When I step into the studio, and back then, you know, back in the day when I was just recording all of those records, and I would step into that studio and we dedicate those records, and I would pray, God, you know, I don't know who's listening to those songs. I don't know who she is or who he is or where they are, what's going on in their lives, Father. But I would pray, God, even at 2:00 in the morning or somewhere in the middle of the night or somebody who's lost or confused or hurting or lonely or doesn't know you as Savior, Father, I pray that these songs will meet them right where they are. So to hear you say this, Angie Collins, to hear your story and to hear your testimony is my answer to prayer. You are the fruit of the labor of this ministry, and that is just that's just a God thing. That is a God thing. And the beautiful thing about it is that there are people who are listening to your music on Batty Mason Radio, and they're saying the same thing about you. They're listening to your songs, who knows where in the world, what time zone or what continent, because the internet is global. People are listening to Batty Mason Radio from all over the world. And your beautiful lyrics and your beautiful voice are impacting this. And so you are an extension of this ministry, even after many years that the Lord allowed us to meet musically. And that's just only God can do something like that.
0: Oh, my God. And you know what? That's a God moment. Only God. Only God. Because I pray, you know, because you come to a place. You want a lot of people who are in the music industry or into music want to, some of them want fame and fortune. But you come into a place in your life when God has implanted his spirit inside of you that you just want to minister.
1: Yeah.
0: All you want is for somebody else to know the same God that took care of you.
1: That's all
0: that
1: you
0: same
1: want.
0: God, that's all you want. And that's really what I want. I just want somebody to be touched like you all touched me. Because you really did. You really honestly did.
1: Well, that's a great setup. Amen. That's a great setup to the song that we are playing on Daddy Nation Radio. With God, we can. And with God, you can, Angie Collins. And those that are listening, with God, you can. The Bible says we can do all things from Philippians 4:13. We can do all things through Christ who strengthens us. So, Angie,
2: right.
1: I want to know what inspired this song called With God, We Can. It's featured on your project called Learning. So tell us about the song With God, We Can.
0: Oh, Bambi, I went back to school. As I was telling you, I went back to a secretarial program before I became a nurse. And I went to Birmingham, Alabama, and on Thanksgiving Eve, we graduated from a training academy. And at the time, I was still the life of the party. I was still drinking and partying and going on. And so we all decided, well, let's go celebrate. So we went out to a club in Birmingham, Alabama, downtown. And I was just having a ball, picking my drink up and putting it down and just dancing and having it, you know, picking it up, putting it back down. Well, I decided, okay, this is enough. I'm not getting drunk tonight. I refuse. I am not getting drunk. I am leaving. So I left the group. I walked out of the club, and when I walked out of the club, I put my foot on the sidewalk. There was a cab up ahead of me, and a car turned around, blocked me off. A man threw me in his car. I tried to get out. I couldn't get out of the car. I just couldn't get out. I believe it was scam. Well, he took me up on Cahaba Valley Mountain, and he sexually assaulted me, beat me severely, and drugged me and kicked me off of the cliff. Now, I remember when I fell back in the water. It seemed like I fell back in the palm of a hand. And I remember that moon. The moon was the brightest moon I believe I've ever seen in my entire life. And all I could say in my mind during the whole time I was being assaulted was, Our Father, which art in heaven, hallowed be thy name, thy kingdom come. When I fell in that water and seen as I fell in the palm of that hand, it also felt as though something that was pushing me across because I can't swim. I don't know, I cannot swim. I remember pulling up on the side of the other side of the cliff, and I remember rehearsing in the back of my mind, my mother telling me the scripture about Peter when he walked on water, and I kept hearing, don't look back. Do not look back. When I finally got to the top of that cliff, there was a little hole in the wall. And I went into the little club, the shotgun club. I went right on into that club. And when I went in the club, I was naked because my clothes were cut off of me. And a lady grabbed a coat, gave me a drink, and there I went unconscious. I woke up the next morning at UAB Medical Center Trauma Unit with the rape crisis counselor at my side. And she said to me, she said, are you not crazy? And all I could say was, thank God I'm alive. Just thank God I'm alive. That's all I could say. And, you know, I also want to encourage mothers to understand that when you're training your children and you're telling your children and you're rehearsing to them the Word of God and you're instilling the Word of God in them, it is not in vain. She studied. And if she did not implant that word in me, I would have not had anything to call that culture.
1: You're a miracle. That's a great way to set up this song. I'm talking today with Angie Collins. Let's go and listen to her beautiful song that we're featuring here on Babby Mason Radio called With God We Can. We'll hear this beautiful song, and after that, we'll be right back with more here on Babby's House on the Radio.

0: And we are back here on Babby's House on the Radio. Today I've been talking with Angie Collins. She is a singer, songwriter, performer, recording artist. The project is called Learning. And the single that we are highlighting today here on Babby's House on the Radio is called With God We Can. And Angie Collins is a wonderful, spirited woman who has a passion for the Lord. And the Lord's hand is definitely upon your life and upon your music. And we're so glad that we have the opportunity to run alongside you here on Babby Mason Radio. And we just pray God's best blessings upon your life. I know that somebody may want to get in contact with you, maybe somebody who is, struggling with domestic abuse, and, you know, maybe they want to hear your story. Maybe they want you to come and speak. Are you available to come and tell your story in groups or
1: at
0: churches?
1: I sure am. That is my mission. Yes, that is my mission.
0: Amen.
1: That's my calling. Yes.
0: Well, you have such a beautiful way of sharing your story, even though there's so much pain. But you are such an overcomer. It's obvious that God's hand is upon your life, and you have determined that you're going to be a victor and not a victim. And because with God, all things are possible. And that is the theme of your record. It's called Learning, and the name of your song is called With God We Can. Will you give us your contact information?
1: I sure will. You can reach me on my website. It's www.anjicollinsmusic.com.
0: And Angie is spelled A-N-J-I.
1: That's right.
0: So thank you so very much for letting us talk with you today, Angie Collins. And the Lord bless you, and thank you for sharing your story today, my friend.
1: Oh, you're welcome. I appreciate it. Thank you for listening, and thank you for having me.
0: Well, it's been a real joy. And to you, dear listener, thank you for joining us here on Babby's House on the Radio. And this is the reason why Babby's House on the Radio and Babby Mason Radio exists. Because we want you to discover the beautiful music. We want to introduce you to the beautiful music of people like Angie Collins and so many independent artists who have great music and powerful, I mean powerful, God story. What a story Angie Collins has. What a God story. I listen to her music and I say, what a singer, what a song, and what a God. So thank you so very much for tuning in to Babby's House on the Radio. And we hope you'll join us the next time. Until then, may the Lord God bless you.
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After this I looked, and there before me was a great multitude that no one could count, from every nation, tribe, people, and language, standing before the throne and in front of the Lamb. They were wearing white robes and were holding palm branches in their hands, and they cried out in a loud voice, "Salvation belongs to our God who sits on the throne and to the Lamb." All the angels were standing around the throne and around the elders and the four living creatures. They fell down on their faces before the throne and worshiped God, saying, "Amen, praise and glory and wisdom and thanks and honor and power and strength be to our God forever and ever. Amen." The Book of the Revelation, chapter 7, verses 9 through 12.

0: want to give him praise today. He's worthy to be praised.
1: Babbie Mason talks about the house that love built.
2: As a songwriter, I find that just about anything can inspire a song. So it would be around the time that the Atlanta Braves were really hot during the 90s, around the time when they won the World Series in 1995. And I happened to have been recording a record at the time. And my songwriter friend and producer, Cheryl Rogers, and I decided that at the end of a long day of recording, we would take in a Braves baseball game. And I've always been an avid baseball fan. I grew up a Tiger fan, and my husband was a Little League baseball coach, and my kids played Little League ball. So baseball has been a major pastime in my world. So I was really happy to make it to a Braves baseball game that day. We had great seats right on the first baseline, and right across the field up on the big Jumbotron flashed an advertisement for, I think it was Habitat for Humanity, which is an organization that builds houses for low-income type families. And there was a slogan that popped up along with it, and the slogan said, "The House That Love Built." And immediately we saw that, hey, this is a great idea for a song. And we would go back later on and write that song together, Cheryl Rogers and I. So this song really is a convergence of many of the things that I love. Baseball, songwriting with a friend, and it just so happened that the choir that you'll hear on the song, they happen to be students from Lee University, where I've been an adjunct professor for more than 2.5 decades. But even more than all of that, it's the message that is so powerful. Because you see, across the ages, men have built beautiful edifices and houses of worship. But buildings can be destroyed. Cathedrals can be taken down by a storm or by fire or even at the hands of men. But the church, however, can never be destroyed. For you see, Jesus is the head of the church. And he says in Matthew chapter 16, verse 18, "Upon this rock I will build my church, and the gates of hell shall not prevail against it." Those of us who believe on him, we are the body of Christ. You see, the church can never be destroyed. The house that love built will live on forever.

0: The former Illinois governor, whose name I can't pronounce, was accused of having abused his political power and was being impeached. He said he had done nothing wrong, yet he was voted 59-0 by both parties for impeachment. They said guilty. He said not. Sadly, this represents how so many are with God. We look at others and think, I'm not as bad as they are. Me and God, we've got things worked out. Wrong. In the end, when you're standing before God, the vote will be unanimous. Guilty. All of us are guilty. But God sent His Son to die for our sins. If you think there's any way to receive salvation other than through Christ, you're just blind to the truth. The truth is, God's Word gives us hope. If we confess our sins to Him, He is faithful and just to forgive us of our sins and cleanse us from all unrighteousness. In the end, will you be found guilty or forgiven? This is Bryant Wright, speaking right from my heart.
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Keep on loving each other as brothers. Do not forget to entertain strangers, for by doing so, some people have entertained angels without knowing it. Hebrews chapter 13, verses 1 and 2.

I here serve a God who is able to do exceeding abundantly above all we can ask or think. So here's a little song I want you to help me sing. It's really simple. It says, God can do anything. It goes like this. It says,

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1: John chapter 3, verse 16. For God loved the world so much that he gave his only Son, so that everyone who believes in him will not perish but have eternal life.
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3: When we started dating, do you remember what I told you?
2: That was over 17 years ago, so I may not remember all you said, but one thing stands out clearly, because you still say it today.
3: And what's that?
2: You said that you would be good to me and good for me.
3: Yes, I did, and I still keep that as one of my relational compass points with you. My goal is to be good to you and good for you, and that's something people tend to let go by the wayside as years pass on.
2: That's sad, but true. I know in our relationship, we have weathered many a tough patch because we sought to be good to and for each other with a decided intentionality.
3: Yes, indeed. That's because we applied 1 Corinthians 13:4b. Love is kind and thoughtful, meaning full of thought for the other. This passage is most often read at weddings and listened to for only a few minutes. But if you spend time reading it and considering how to apply it to your marriage, it can be a real game changer.
2: I agree with you on that. And while we're individuals with individual needs, we strive to put the needs of the other over our own. And it makes for a more satisfying and rich relationship.
3: It means we strive to serve and bless each other. The words me and my do not carry as much weight as we and us. While we are far from perfect, our attitudes and focus on serving our spouse above ourselves just works. And that was God's plan.
2: We'd love to hear ways that you're kind and thoughtful to your spouse. 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

0: right now. 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We ready, fellas?
1: Uh-huh.
0: This is what I need you to do.

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Is that all right? I want to talk about God's love for us and how his love is unconditional. And how his love is unconditional and it brings favor. Hallelujah. Anybody glad for God's love? Listen. Your love is favor. We feel it, faith. Your love is favor. We feel it, faith. Next part, this is what you're going to say. Listen. We feel it, faith. Come on, sing.

0: to him.
1: Yes,
0: sir. And that he has an eye.
2: That's right.
0: To see.
1: Yes, sir.
0: That God can feel our cracks. Feel our infirmities. Who is he?
3: What did he do?
4: Come on.
3: He consecrated himself.
4: Yeah.
3: He humbled himself.
4: Yeah.
3: He laid aside his divinity.
4: Yeah.
3: His divine.

Son of God who is able to do exceeding abundantly above all we can ask or think. So here's a little song I want you to help me sing. It's really simple. It says, God can do anything. It goes like this. It says,

Keep on loving each other as brothers. Do not forget to entertain strangers, for by doing so, some people have entertained angels without knowing it. Hebrews chapter 13, verses 1 and 2.

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1: And one morning while I was reading John 17, the high priestly prayer of Jesus, it's a beautiful prayer that Jesus prays for his disciples. Verse 20 reveals that not only was he praying for them, but he was also praying for those who would believe the message of the disciples, which means as Jesus was facing the cross, I was on his mind and you were on his heart. And those that are listening were on the mind and the heart of Jesus. As Jesus continued to pray, he says to the Father, I am in them and you are in me. May they be completely one. Then the world will know that you sent me and that you love them just as much as you love me. You mean you love me as much as you love your beautiful, perfect, spotless, holy Son? When that began to sink into my heart, it literally began to change my love walk with Jesus.
0: For more encouragement, go to speakhope.org. 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

0: Bless the Lord, O my soul, and all that is within me, bless his holy name. Bless the Lord, O my soul, and forget not all his benefits. Psalm 103, verses 1 and 2.
1: Believers are called to be kind to everyone, in gratitude for God's kindness to us. Here's A Moment with Charles Stanley.
2: In God's eyes, kindness is very, very important. And sometimes we say, well, now, you know, I understand being kind to people who are kind to me, but there are people that I just can't be kind to it. Watch this. 35th verse of the 6th chapter of Luke. Love your enemies, do good and lend, expecting nothing in return, and your reward will be great, and you will be sons of the Most High, for he himself is kind, watch this, to ungrateful and evil men. God is kind to ungrateful and evil men. And so here's what you have to ask. If God is kind toward evil, ungrateful people, then how should I respond? And the truth is, we have to be the same way. Kindness is not weakness. Kindness is a quality of wisdom. And kindness does not throw up its hands and say, well, just whatever you want, whenever you want it, however you want it. But kindness, gentle and compassionate, warm-hearted and tender-hearted, but it is also strong. And a person who can be kind when they're being mistreated is a person with inner strength that certainly comes from God. So what I want you to notice here is simply this, and that is that kindness is a quality of God. It is also to be a quality within our own hearts, and it's clear here that it is through kindness that God pursues you and me. He pursued us to salvation, and he pursues you and me continually to come into an intimate relationship with him. Because listen, we don't want an intimate relationship with anybody who's crude, rude, harsh, and always judging and being critical. We want an intimate relationship with someone who's kind and tender-hearted and gentle and understanding and helpful and has a servant spirit. And so God is that kind of God, and he says we're to be the same way.
1: Maybe you've noticed that God is pursuing you. Respond to his offer of forgiveness by placing faith in his Son, Jesus Christ. Learn more about salvation and the qualities of a Christian at intouch.org.
0: This is Babbie Mason with Encouraging Words. Today, I'm reminded of that old song, I Have Decided to Follow Jesus. 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He longs to help you with every single decision and every daily challenge. 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This is Babbie Mason with Encouraging Words. 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Reach out to me soon at babbie.com.
3: 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Amen.

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When you think about how good God has been to you, can you give him a hand of praise tonight? Can you give him a hand of praise? Yeah. Thank you. 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

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If you wanna see Jesus. And then she would say, when you moan, the devil don't know what you're talking about. Y'all mind moaning a little bit? Yeah. Hallelujah. Somebody just tell God thank you for his goodness. Tell him thank you. Say thank you. You know he's been good to you. Tell him thank you, Jesus. Thank you. Thank you, Jesus. I know. Let's pray, people. Let us pray to Almighty God tonight. Our Father and our God tonight. We meet you tonight with thanks.

God. 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You've been good to us all tonight, Lord. Not only have you been good just last night, but from the rocking of our cradles, Father, right down here in this present moment, you've been good to us, Lord. When we were sick and thought we wouldn't get well, you was our doctor, Lord. And tonight we have a story to tell. We can tell somebody, whatever you need, turn it over to the Lord. And I know the Lord will supply tonight. But tonight, my Father, I'm just calling on you right now just to say thank you, Lord. Thank you for making ways for me, Lord. Thank you for raising up me when I was down and out. Somebody may be listening to me right now, Lord. Maybe at a crossroad in their life. May not know which direction to go in, Lord. But my mama told me a long time ago, if you hear my prayer, Lord, somebody will have a sense of direction. But Lord, please, Lord, why we join in prayer right now? Somebody needs you in their home tonight. Somebody needs you on their job tonight. Somebody needs you to walk with them. Somebody needs you to talk with them. Lord, the United States of America, Lord, we need you right now, Lord. We need you to take us by the hand of our weak mind. Lead and guide us and direct us in the way you would have us to go. Master, somebody got a son. Somebody got a daughter. Don't know you in the free part of that sin. But I heard you say one day in your word, if you be lifted up from the earth, you draw men unto you. We're lifting you up right now. Somebody may come crying, I yield, and I can't hold out no longer. Thank you, Lord, for saving my soul. Somebody tell God thank you tonight. Tell him thank you for saving my soul. Thank you for the Holy Ghost. Thank you for being fire baptized. I don't know what I would do tonight without you, Lord. But you know what you've done for me, Jesus? And not only me tonight, you did it for my brothers and sisters. You looked beyond my fault and saw my need. Spoke to our golden moment. Told them to roll on a little while longer. It's not my mother. It's not my father. It's not my sister. It's not my brother. Ah, it's me. It's me. It's me. Ah, Lord, I'm standing in the need of prayer. And then, Lord, and Mama used to say, in my growing up, when I go down to the end of this yard, when I can go in my room to come out no more, when you reach under my eyelids and pull down the blue curtain of death, when someone call me and I won't be able to no longer answer, when somebody call me Robert and I can't answer them, Lord, I don't know where I may be in a dying hour, but wherever I may be, I believe in my heart that you'll be there also. So close to me. So close to me.

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0: Hi, this is Babbie Mason. Are you persuaded that God's plan is the absolute best plan for you? Sometimes we worry when we don't know the details of His plan, right? You know, God doesn't panic just because you're going through a situation that causes you to panic. You may say, but God, life is so hard for me right now. Don't you see me suffering? Hey, God, are you even up there? He responds in a still small voice. I know what I'm doing. I have it all planned out. Plans to take care of you, not abandon you. Plans to give you the future you hope for. Jeremiah 29:11 from the Message Bible. Although you can't see God, you may not feel God, and at times you may not even see much evidence of His working, you must know that God is at work. Nothing can obstruct God's plan, not people, not things. Nothing can keep God's great plan for you from coming to pass. Not your past, not your problems, not your questions. Nothing can come between you and God's plan for you. You must always keep hope alive in your heart, and you will always stay the course by looking at life through the eyes of hope. 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

Right now, we're going to go south of the border and put a little rhythm in our praise. We ready, fellas? This is what I need you to do.

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No greater love than this, than a man will lay down his life for his friends. Listen, let me teach you this. Listen. Your love is favor. We feel it, favor. Next part, this is what you're gonna say. Listen, fail, yeah.

0: to see. May God grant feel our cries. 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Who is it?
1: What did he do? He consecrated himself. He humbled himself. He laid aside his divinity, his divine form, and caught Mary's 9-month train and got off at Bethlehem. And there was no room for him in the in this modern age. We need to know. Who God is. You see, we cannot speculate. We cannot theorize. We cannot operate on an impulse. We got to know him.

Keep on loving each other as brothers. Do not forget to entertain strangers, for by doing so, some people have entertained angels without knowing it. Hebrews chapter 13, verses 1 and 2.

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1: And one morning while I was reading John 17, the high priestly prayer of Jesus, it's a beautiful prayer that Jesus prays for his disciples. Verse 20 reveals that not only was he praying for them, but he was also praying for those who would believe the message of the disciples, which means as Jesus was facing the cross, I was on his mind and you were on his heart. And those that are listening were on the mind and the heart of Jesus. As Jesus continued to pray, he says to the Father, I am in them and you are in me. May they be completely one. Then the world will know that you sent me and that you love them just as much as you love me. You mean you love me as much as you love your beautiful, perfect, spotless, holy Son? When that began to sink into my heart, it literally began to change my love walk with Jesus.
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Right now, we're going to go south of the border and put a little rhythm in our praise. We ready, fellas? 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

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And how his love is unconditional and it brings favor. Hallelujah. Anybody glad for God's love? Listen, your love is favor. We feel it, favor. Hey. Your love is favor. We feel it, favor. Next part, this is what you're gonna say. Listen, favor, we feel it, favor. 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Come on, sing it.

0: to see. 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Who is it?
1: What did he do?
2: No Lord.
1: He concentrated himself.
2: Yeah.
1: He humbled himself.
2: Yeah.
1: He laid aside his divinity,
2: yeah,
1: his divine father, and caught Mary's 9-month train,
2: yeah,
1: and got off at Bethlehem.
2: Yeah.
1: And there was no room for him,
2: yeah,
1: in the
2: yeah.
1: In this modern age, we need to know.
3: Yeah.
1: Yeah. Who God is.
3: Yeah.
1: You see, we cannot speculate.
3: Yeah.
1: We cannot theorize.
3: Right.
1: We cannot operate on an impulse.
3: Yeah. Yeah.
1: We got to know really who God is.
3: Yeah.
1: The church need an answer.
3: Yeah.
1: We live today in a disturbed and frustrated world.

anybody here serve a God who is able to do exceeding abundantly above all we can ask or think? So here's a little song I want you to help me sing. It's really simple. It says, God can do anything. It goes like this. It says,

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1: Keep on loving each other as brothers. Do not forget to entertain strangers, for by doing so, some people have entertained angels without knowing it. Hebrews chapter 13, verses 1 and 2.

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1: And one morning while I was reading John 17, the high priestly prayer of Jesus, it's a beautiful prayer that Jesus prays for his disciples. Verse 20 reveals that not only was he praying for them, but he was also praying for those who would believe the message of the disciples, which means as Jesus was facing the cross, I was on his mind and you were on his heart. And those that are listening were on the mind and the heart of Jesus. As Jesus continued to pray, he says to the Father, I am in them and you are in me. May they be completely one. Then the world will know that you sent me and that you love them just as much as you love me. You mean you love me as much as you love your beautiful, perfect, spotless, holy son? When that began to sink into my heart, it literally began to change my love walk with Jesus.
0: For more encouragement, go to speakhope.org. 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
1: I'm Miriam Neff with New Beginnings. One thing for sure in 2019, our faith will be tested. What you and I do not know is how. It may be through personal limitations, our health, fatigue. We simply cannot do what we wish. 2 Corinthians 12:9, my grace is sufficient for you, for my power is made perfect in weakness. Ephesians 3:20, now to him who is able to do immeasurably more than we can ask or imagine according to his power that is at work within us. Solution, focus on God and his capacities, not our weakness. It is his will for a task to be accomplished, he'll make a way. Our inability may be another's opportunity. My friend whose health has limited her activities has become formidable on her knees. Powerful, consistent prayers. We are never limited there.
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0: Hi, this is Billy Gaines.
1: And this is Sarah Gaines.
0: At the heart of our ministry is a desire to reach the lost for Christ and to be an inspiration to those who know Jesus. We came to the Lord, both of us, as teenagers. My cousin witnessed to me when I was 14 and he was 17 years old. And I got saved through him. And then in turn, I witnessed to Sarah when she was 15 years old and I was 18 years old. So we had a very real experience of how God could use young people to minister to other young people. It was very shortly after that time that Sarah accepted the Lord that we started our music ministry together. And it started in her church, and her mother asked us to get up and sing a song together. And that was the beginning of it all. It doesn't seem like it, but that was 16 years ago. Through the years, our ministry has grown, and we've been in full-time ministry for about 6 years now.
1: You know, singing for the Lord is our life, and what we want people to understand is that we're sincere.
0: The Lord is teaching us that we have to adhere to His word and that we have to take His word and what He has to say about life and about every situation and place it above everything. And we want people to understand that. We want them to know that about us, that we're committed. The wonderful thing about committing our ways to the Lord is a promise that He's given us in His word, that if we commit our way to Him, that He will direct our path. And there is nothing better than having God to direct your path.

You, Mac, put your hands together. Let's just have a little church up in here. 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
1: 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I'm Pastor Terrence Levice Turner, a sage for this age, from God's heart to yours, the voice of wisdom for contemporary times. 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

Hello, this is Terrence Turner, the author of It Could Be Christmas Time, and I want to share with you a passage, Psalm 150. Praise ye the Lord. Praise God in his sanctuary. Praise him in the firmament of his power. Praise him for his mighty acts. Praise him according to his excellent greatness. Praise him with the sound of the trumpet. Praise him with the psaltery and harp. Praise him with the timbrel and dance. Praise him with the stringed instrument and organs. Praise him upon the loud cymbals. Praise him upon the high-sounding cymbals. Let everything that hath breath praise the Lord.

0: Hello, everyone. This is Babby Mason, and welcome to Babby's House. I am so excited today to be talking with Sandra O'Neill, and she is a phenomenal singer, songwriter, worship leader, and one that has a heart for the Lord and a heart for the world. Welcome to Babby's House, Sandra. I'm so happy to have you with me today.
1: What an honor to be with you, Babby. You are just such a blessing to so many, and I'm just so thankful to be part of what you are doing with Babby Mason Radio.
0: Oh, wow. Well, we're excited to have you as a part of it, Sandra. Babby Mason Radio is a brand new endeavor, and we feel like the Lord has called us to reach out and to partner, to run alongside what we call the indie artist, meaning that artist who is not on a label, who's not signed with a record company, but the Lord has called people like you to write beautiful songs, to record beautiful songs, to promote your own music using the things like the internet to give God glory and to reach the world. So we're happy to be partnering with you. Well, Sandra, let's just jump into our interview and tell us how you got started in music ministry.
1: Well, I have been singing my entire life. I come from a musical family. My parents were missionaries in the field for 20 plus years in Brazil and in Peru, and I was just grateful to be just brought in right into their musical ministry. So I've been singing ever since I was able to talk. That's what my mom says. And fast forward, it's just been a desire in my heart that God has placed in me, and he has developed it into what it is today, giving him all the glory and all the honor for that.
0: Yes. So you were born in Peru?
1: I was, yes.
0: Well, how is it that you made it to the United States?
1: Well, I came when I was young. I was still in elementary school. My parents were called to come and join in ministry in Chattanooga, Tennessee. That was our stomping grounds in the 80s, and my parents continue to be there. They are active in their church, and they are also active in the community, helping the Latin American community build a bridge from culturally speaking. So it's been a wonderful experience that God has brought us here to be able to continue sharing his love, not only in their church, but also in the community.
0: Yes. Have you always been involved in music ministry, or have you worked outside of music ministry in your lifetime?
1: I have always been part of music ministry through my church and also outside at different events. But God has really birthed a desire of true worship within me. As a young singer, it was very difficult for me to really sing in spirit and in truth, even though in my mind I knew what it meant, but I hadn't opened my heart to just praise God for everything he had done in my life. It was very difficult. I hadn't opened up my heart entirely. And as my life journey continued to open up and I experienced

0: accepted Jesus Christ when I was young, and I was baptized, and I am so thankful that I am saved through the blood of Jesus Christ. But it's that continuous refining that when you give him your entire heart, how he can absolutely use you in his entirety and his perfect plan.
1: Yes. Lavished by Grace is your new CD, correct?
0: It is. It's my freshman CD project that was literally birthed through my story and my husband's story.
1: Well, congratulations on that. I know that that's a huge accomplishment to be able to create a music CD. And tell us about the songs. You're a wonderful songwriter, let me say, Sandra. A beautiful songwriter. For those of you who have just tuned in, I'm speaking with Sandra O'Neill, and Sandra O'Neill is a phenomenal singer and songwriter, and she's one of those indie artists whose music we feature here on Babbie Mason Radio, and so we're really happy today to be talking with her here on Babbie's House. And Sandra, talk to us about the songs.
0: This project, Babbie, was literally composed through my story. I've written songs, but the songs here on the CD have been written by a lot of my friends that God just collaborated to bring us together. So I can't take the credit for that, but I can take the credit that God was able to orchestrate close songwriter friends of mine to hear the story of where God has brought us through, refining us through his faith. And been able to write from our testimony, our journey, the songs that have burst out through Lavished by Grace.
1: Yes. So talk to us about the focus of your ministry. You have a very mission-minded ministry. Talk to us about that.
0: Well, I do. And this is how it all came together. When I was getting focused on really digging into the Word and understanding in my heart what it really meant to be a follower of Jesus Christ versus in my mind what I had been told, God really opened up my ability to just rely on his promises. For example, what do you do when you are in the middle of the most horrific problem? I don't want to glaze over what the world brings us. There's so much hopelessness, there's so much discouragement out there, and I've experienced it. Being married now 15 years in a couple of weeks, I married the love of my life, and he actually is a medicine and takes care of young kids. He's a pediatrician. So as soon as we got married, I knew what his plan and our plan was. We wanted to have a family. My life's desire was to be, my dream job was to be a stay-at-home mom and continue to share music as a family. Our plan was in 3 years we would do this, and then the next year we would have a child, and we would go from here. And sometimes our plans just don't come to fruition. So in those darkest moments that both my husband and I were, we were driven directly to the Word. The Word just telling us that we need to trust in God. Like it says in Hebrews 11:1, to have faith is to be sure of the things we hope for and be certain of the things that we cannot see. And in those dark moments, it started just drifting away. Maybe this is not what God wants for us. But relying on his words, relying on trusting the Lord, having faith and not despairing, because it got to the point that we were in so much despair. This was probably now 7 years into our marriage. There was still no, we still weren't able to have a family. And I feel like the way that the enemy really got a hold of me is by not sharing my story, because when you share your story, you're able to get encouragement from the women and men that have gone ahead of you that have experienced that. Just like it says in Hebrews 11, that whole entire chapter, God is talking about all the things that he did. His faith brought Abraham and Sarah through this. His faith brought his faith is strong. So I think that that's a way that the enemy can grab a hold of you by not being vocal, because you're afraid, you get scared.
1: Yes, and when other people have heard your story

0: then they are reminded that they are not alone, because oftentimes we feel like we're the only one.
1: Exactly.
0: Like we're the only person that's going through this valley. And when we realize that there is somebody else who is walking that same road, and we realize, hey, I'm not the only person, then it gives us hope. Who do you think is the person that is the ideal audience, or the person that you find yourself singing in front of the most? Is it women? Is it the church? Is it worship? Tell us about the audience that would benefit most from your ministry.
1: You know, my heart is worship, and because I learned to worship, you have to worship in spirit and in truth and not hold anything back, because God wants your current best, and he will do the rest if you don't give him everything. So my heart is worshiping the Lord, and he has been able to open doors in my church family. I am a big part of the worship there, and also doing women's conferences. That has been so close and dear to my heart. I love being able to encourage women and to share with them what God has done in my life and how he is able to get us through, that sometimes we can plan him completely out. And then the other thing is getting the blessing back from the women. When we gather together, God is there. And of course, women is so close and dear to my heart, because my story is so personal to that. My husband and I have been grateful to be able to minister together too, because you also don't want to forget about the men.
0: You know, Sandra, we pray and we pray and we expect God to answer our prayers the way that we think he should answer them. But God has his own time and his own way of answering our prayers, doesn't he?
1: Bobby, the way that God answered our prayer was just, he answered our prayer from the very beginning, that we opened our hearts to him and said, God, come in here and live in our lives. He opened it. He answered our prayer right then and there. But it's that journey, getting to his best for us, and that refining, that he answered in a way that was just so couture, I guess, if I could say it that way, couture to us. So I want to encourage that even though he answered it this way for us, he will answer it this way for you. And regardless what the answer is, you are already eternally blessed because of his son, Jesus Christ.
0: Thank you, Sandra O'Neill, for sharing your beautiful story here on Babby's House. When we come back after the break, we'll hear the song that we've been featuring here on Babby Mason Radio that Sandra sings. It's a great song called Your Plans for Me Are Perfect. So stay tuned. After this break, we'll be right back with more of Babby's House.
2: Hello, this is Babby Mason. Do you have a longing to know God more intimately? Do you desire a rock-solid faith to believe God for the challenges that you're facing right now? Believe me, I can identify with your desire to grow stronger in your faith. That's why I wrote my brand new book called This I Know For Sure. In this brand new book, I dig deep into God's Word, encouraging you to take hold of non-negotiable principles of faith. I challenge you to take a bold leap of faith, deciding once and for all to stand firmly on God's Word regardless of your circumstances. Hey, trust me, I know we all wrestle with questions and doubts, but I also know that we are more than conquerors through Christ, and our confidence in the Lord will grow and strengthen as we step out in faith, trusting God's word instead of our feelings. I believe your faith will rise as you read my brand new book called This I Know For Sure. And while you're online, check out the companion CD and the women's Bible study, all by the same title. It's all available right now at babby.com.
0: Welcome back to Babby's House, everyone. I've had the real joy of talking with Sandra O'Neill. And Sandra O'Neill is a precious sister in the Lord. She's a songwriter. She's a singer. She's a worship leader. She encourages women as well as the body of Christ. She's involved in her local church at First Baptist Atlanta. And, of course, we love the ministry of Dr. Charles Stanley and In Touch. And, you know, I really admire that about you, Sandra, because oftentimes people in the music ministry are busy, too busy to serve, too busy to serve in their local church. And so I really applaud you for that. But you have a beautiful CD, called Lavished by Grace. And on that CD is a beautiful song called Your Plans for Me Are Perfect. And I want our audience to hear that in just a moment. But will you tell us what that song means to you?
1: The way this song came together, God brought awesome songwriters such as Cliff Duren and Sue C. Smith together weeks before I actually spoke with my producer, Cliff Duren. And they actually were in a roundtable meeting, and one of them brought up that they really had a yearning to write about a woman and a family or a couple that was yearning to have children. Fast forward several weeks later, I get a call from him letting me know that, telling me that I'm interested, that he heard that I was interested in doing a freshman CD project. And I said, I absolutely do. You know, I write songs and I've been singing, but I've never, and I've been ministering in songs and leading worship. But I've always had this desire to have a byproduct after I leave a concert or a worship service to give the listener. I just didn't know how to go about doing that. And he said, well, I will be more than happy to partner with you. We can help. So I started sharing my testimony with him, Babby. I started sharing about how my husband and I have been trying to have start a family for 12, 13 years at that point, and God just hadn't answered our prayer. And the only way that I was surviving, and Errol and I were surviving, and not only surviving but thriving, was through the word of Jesus Christ, being, I can do all things through Christ who strengthens me. Seek your happiness in the Lord, and he will give you your heart's desire, Psalm 37:4. I look to the Lord for help at all times, and he rescues me from that pit of despair, Psalm 25:15. Those promises, Babby, that are living and breathing life when you are so thirsty and so in that dying place, saying, God, can you hear me? Can you hear me? Don't you know that I desire a family? So I'm letting him know my story. And I said, and in the meantime, I'm so grateful because during these 7 years, these past 7 years, I have been worshiping at my home church. I have been leading worship, and I've been growing stronger in my faith with Christ. And he has put in a seed to say, Sandra, are you going to step in faith and do an album? Are you going to do that even if that means I never give you an arrow, a child? And at that moment, I said, I do. I will, if it means that, I will continually give that up, and all I will do is provide that I will praise you with spirit and truth. I give that to you. That is my sacrifice to you, and I know that you, it's pleasing to you because that's what you've called me to do. When I finally let go, Errol and I found out, it wasn't immediately, it was a year or so later, because you go through this journey, we find out that I'm expecting. And it was a miraculous, because we had been told, I had been told that I was the problem, that if we were going to have children, that I was going to have to adopt, or I was going to have to go a different route, which I wasn't comfortable with. But when the doctor told me that it was my problem and specifically named what the problem is, Errol and I started praying that God heal that part of my body. And that diagnosis, Babby, was given to me 7 years ago. So it was a journey that we were going through. Well, in December of 2012, we found out that we were expecting in a miraculous way. We had no idea. So when we found that out, we thought, God, your plans for us definitely have always been perfect.
0: It's beautiful. And
1: Thank you.
0: So how old is your baby?
1: You know, she is 2 and a half now, and we named her Eliana, which means in Hebrew, my God has answered me.
0: Oh, my goodness.
1: And, Babby, I'll have to tell you, but I want to encourage that woman out there and that family out there, that this is the way God answered my prayer. But he already has answered your prayer, because, again, even though you may not understand where you are right now, God's thoughts are higher and his plans are better. So never lose hope. Never be discouraged, because he will uphold you with his victorious right hand, just like it says in Isaiah 41:10.

0: Amen, Sandra O'Neill. What a beautiful song and what a beautiful story of God's lavish grace. Thanks so very much for being our guest here on Babby's House. And I want our listeners to be able to reach out to you. So will you give us your contact information?
1: Absolutely. They can find me at sandraonell.com. There I have all of my social media outlets that they can go to. I have a contact button there that they can go in there and it'll come directly to our office. And I am available, again, to lead worship, to do conferences, and just to be any help or service that I can for your organization, church, or event.
0: Very good. Well, it's been a real honor to talk with you today, Sandra. And your music and your story are a real blessing to us. And for our listeners, you can tune in every day and hear Sandra O'Neill's beautiful music here played on Babby Mason Radio. So stay tuned for that. Well, the Lord bless you, Sandra, and thanks so very much for talking with us.
1: Thank you, Babby, for having me. God bless you.
2: I'm so glad I had the opportunity to speak with Sandra O'Neill today. Her story is such a God story. And you know, my friend, your story is a God story too. And before I go, I want to encourage you to tell your story so that others might know just how big God is in your life. Jesus tells us in the Sermon on the Mount in Matthew chapter 5 to let our light so shine before men that they may see our good works and glorify our Father who is in heaven. Before we go, I want to leave you with some encouraging words that my mother, Mrs. Georgie Wade, once told me shortly after my dad went home to be with the Lord. In my effort to encourage my mother, I said to her, "Mom, you just hang in there. It'll be okay." And my mom proceeded to tell me some words I'll never forget. She said, "Bab, I could hang in there, but I'm not going to hang in there. As a matter of fact, I don't have to hang in there. I'm going to encourage you to take that phrase, hang in there, completely out of your vocabulary." She said, "The Bible never tells us to hang in there, but to stand in there. You see, when you're hanging in there, you're vulnerable. You're exposed. You're at risk when you're hanging in there. But the Bible says, having done all, to stand. Stand, therefore, and put on the whole armor of God, that you might be able to withstand the fiery darts of the wicked one." And that's my word of encouragement for you today, my friend. You don't have to hang in there. You can stand in there because Jesus was already hung in there for our hang-ups so that we can stand up strong and secure upon his word. You know, my friend, it's a real joy to bring Babby's House to you today. It's always a privilege to come wherever you are and introduce you to special guests who may be Christian artists or songwriters or authors and speakers or those whom we might consider ordinary people with extraordinary stories. You can also tune into Babby's House on DirecTV on the NRB network and see Babby's House there. 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And if you're a Christian artist and you'd like to hone your skills as a singer or a songwriter and learn more about how to write more meaningful lyrics or stronger melodies, or maybe how to take your music ministry on the road, or maybe you'd like to know how to get started in the ministry or record your own music someday, let me invite you to join me for the Inner Circle. The Inner Circle is a weekend music conference for Christian singers and songwriters. At the Inner Circle, the conference is a conference conference that I, Babbie Mason, have hosted almost for as long as I've been in the ministry. I share from 30 years of experience in the ministry and industry. I impart my knowledge and wisdom, and I share all of that with those who attend. And besides all that, I invite professional friends, those who are singers and songwriters, publishers, entertainment attorneys, life coaches, and my professional friends to join me as well. 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Well, my friend, our time is up. Thanks so very much for joining me, and I'll see you next time right here on Babbie's House.
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After this I looked, and there before me was a great multitude that no one could count, from every nation, tribe, people, and language, standing before the throne and in front of the Lamb. They were wearing white robes and were holding palm branches in their hands, and they cried out in a loud voice, "Salvation belongs to our God who sits on the throne and to the Lamb." All the angels were standing around the throne and around the elders and the four living creatures. They fell down on their faces before the throne and worshiped God, saying, "Amen, praise and glory and wisdom and thanks and honor and power and strength be to our God forever and ever. Amen." The Book of the Revelation, chapter 7, verses 9 through 12.

0: Hallelujah. Come on and give him praise today. He's worthy to be praised.
1: Babbie Mason talks about the house that love built.
2: As a songwriter, I find that just about anything can inspire a song. So it would be around the time that the Atlanta Braves were really hot during the 90s, around the time when they won the World Series in 1995. And I happened to have been recording a record at the time. And my songwriter friend and producer, Cheryl Rogers, and I decided that at the end of a long day of recording, we would take in a Braves baseball game. And I've always been an avid baseball fan. I grew up a Tiger fan, and my husband was a Little League baseball coach, and my kids played Little League ball. So baseball has been a major pastime in my world. So I was really happy to make it to a Braves baseball game that day. We had great seats right on the first baseline, and right across the field up on the big Jumbotron flashed an advertisement for, I think it was Habitat for Humanity, which is an organization that builds houses for low-income type families. And there was a slogan that popped up along with it, and the slogan said, "The house that love built." And immediately we saw that, hey, this is a great idea for a song. And we would go back later on and write that song together, Cheryl Rogers and I. So this song really is a convergence of many of the things that I love. Baseball, songwriting with a friend, and it just so happened that the choir that you'll hear on the song, they happen to be students from Lee University, where I've been an adjunct professor for more than 2.5 decades. But even more than all of that, it's the message that is so powerful. Because you see, across the ages, men have built beautiful edifices and houses of worship. But buildings can be destroyed. Cathedrals can be taken down by a storm or by fire or even at the hands of men. But the church, however, can never be destroyed. For you see, Jesus is the head of the church, and he says in Matthew chapter 16, verse 18, "Upon this rock I will build my church, and the gates of hell shall not prevail against it." Those of us who believe on him, we are the body of Christ. You see, the church can never be destroyed. The house that love built will live on forever.

0: And now, Miriam Neff with New Beginnings.
1: Business advisors recommend making most decisions in the morning. Why is that wise advice? Because it's biblical. Jesus rose early to spend time with his Father, Mark 1:35. Psalm 118:24 reminds us first that it is a day God has made and given to us. It's God's day, ours on loan. We see what is important rather than what is nagging for attention. What would God's list be for today? What order if it can't all happen? We become more physically and mentally fatigued as the day wears on. Even spiritual energy sags. Not a good time to make decisions. Maybe some things are not done, but we can rest well because we started the day well. This feature at widowconnection.com.
2: You may ask me why I serve the Lord.

0: Wouldn't it be wonderful to rise above those things in life that so easily get us down, that so easily ground us? You know, we often talk to people and maybe we're going through some difficulties at work or difficulties at home or difficulties at school or just life is just kind of kicking you to the curb and people say, well, how are you doing? And oftentimes you hear this, well, under the circumstances, I'm doing okay. Listen, God doesn't want you to live under the circumstances. He doesn't want me to live under the circumstances. He wants us to rise above the circumstances, to live above and to soar with Him. An attitude is critical if you're going to rise above, because attitude determines altitude.
1: Attitude. It's been called the difference between winning and losing in life. And when you think about it, that's really true. People who live with a joyful, positive, God is able kind of an attitude, they tend to see God do some pretty amazing things. But those who don't, well, they don't. They often miss out on what God wants to do. 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The series is called Attitude for Altitude, and it's all about taking an honest look at our mindsets and seeing if it's helping us to rise to where God wants us to be. You can find out how to get this entire series in the format of your choice when you go to fromhisheart.org. First, here again is Pastor Jeff with the first message called, Do You Want to Soar?
0: His name was Larry Walters. He was an unknown guy, a truck driver in California. Just obscure, not that many friends, wouldn't have been somebody that anyone would have known until July 2nd, 1982. On July 2nd, 1982, Larry Walters did something that was unheard of. He had gone previously to the Army surplus store. He had purchased 45 weather balloons, and he had gone to a party store, and he had gotten some tanks of helium, and he took that to his house, and he filled up the helium, the weather balloons with helium, and he tied him to a lawn chair. He had his lawn chair anchored, tied to his truck to anchor it. And he put on a parachute and he got a cooler and he put a 6-pack of beer in there along with some sandwiches. And he got a pellet gun. And he thought to himself, you know, I've always wanted to fly. And I'm going to just have a little time up in the air here. And he thought, you know, I have enough to probably get up 30, 40, 50 feet or so. And I'll just kind of hover for a while. And then I'll shoot the balloons as when I want to get down. And he also had a camera so he could take some shots. And so he was all set up and the balloons were ready. And he untethered his rope from his truck. And he went up 30 feet, 40 feet, 50 feet, 100 feet, 1,000 feet, 15,000 feet in the air. Just shot up like a cannon. Wow. He was scared to death. He started to shoot some of the balloons, but then he got unstable, and he thought, I better not do that. And then he was really freaked out. 15,000 feet in the air. A Delta airline pilot radioed in and said, there is a guy up here in a lawn chair, and he has a gun. Larry Walters was up for hours before they could get him down. He finally came down. He ran into some power lines. He knocked out power in a particular city for hours and hours and hours. They asked him, why did you do it? He said, well, a guy can't just sit around all the time. What was his motivation? He always wanted to fly. From that time, he became known as Lawn Chair Larry. True story. I'm not making it up. Hey, we're starting a new series today entitled Attitude for Altitude. Hey, do you want to soar? Do you want to really go up, up and away? Wouldn't it be wonderful to rise above those things in life that so easily get us down, that so easily ground us? You know, we often talk to people and maybe we're going through some difficulties at work or difficulties at home or difficulties at school or just life is just kind of kicking you to the curb and people say, well, how are you doing? And oftentimes you hear this, well, under the circumstances, I'm doing okay. So much of the time, that's how we live, under the circumstances. Listen, God doesn't want you to live under the circumstances. He doesn't want me to live under the circumstances. He wants us to rise above the circumstances, to live above and to soar with Him. And attitude is critical if you're going to rise above, because attitude determines altitude. Chuck Swindoll, the great preacher and Bible teacher, said this, "The longer I live, the more I realize the impact of attitude in life. Attitude is more important than the past, than education, than money, than what other people think, say, or do. It is more important than appearance, than giftedness, or having skill. Attitude will make or break a company, a church, a home. The remarkable thing is we have a choice every day regarding the attitude we will embrace for that day. We cannot change the past. We cannot change the fact that people will act in a certain way. We cannot change the inevitable. The only thing that we can do is play on the one string we have, and that one string is our attitude." Swindoll says this, "I am convinced that life is 10% what happens to me and 90% how I react to it. And so it is with you. We are all in charge of our attitudes." Attitude is the one string that you and I have to play on. I agree with Chuck Swindoll. Life is 10% what happens to me and 90% how I respond to it. So how is your attitude today? Is it good or is it bad? When I was in college, there was a big popular show on television called The A-Team. And in The A-Team, you had Mr. T. His name was B.A. Baracus, and B.A. stood for bad attitude. And he was always upset and always cranky, and he kind of, you know, has that demeanor anyway, you know, so it fit him. He was very well typecast. But some of you are here, and you're kind of like B.A. Baracus, bad attitude, Baracus, and that's not the way to be. Hey, attitude's the one string that you have to play on. And if you're going to rise above whatever difficulties you may be facing today or you will be facing in the future, attitude makes such a difference. Person in the Bible that comes to mind, many are in the Bible that had this wonderful attitude that allowed them to rise above. But one person in particular, arguably the greatest Christian who ever lived, the Apostle Paul. The Apostle Paul experienced all kinds of hardships and difficulties and trials and problems in life. But he never lived under the circumstances. He always lived above the circumstances. He took God's word to heart, Isaiah 40:31. "But they that wait upon the Lord shall renew their strength. They shall mount up with wings as eagles. They shall run and not grow weary. They shall walk and not faint." And Paul mounted up with wings like eagles. And Paul soared with the Lord, regardless of what he was facing. He wrote the book of Philippians while he was imprisoned in Rome. Tradition tells us. We know he was in prison. Some have said, well, maybe he was in prison in Ephesus. And they have recently made a case that Paul was in Ephesus when he was imprisoned and wrote this letter. But the traditional viewpoint is Paul wrote this letter when he was imprisoned in Rome. He was chained to a Roman guard on his right side, chained to a Roman guard on his left side. He was there for 2 years. Paul had, for this time period in his life, from about AD 59 to 62, he spent a lot of time in prison. He was in prison for about 2 years in Caesarea by the sea because the Jews had tried to kill him, and so they arrested him, and then they put him there, and he was just there for a long time. I've seen the place where he was. They didn't let us go in, but you could see it there when we were at Caesarea by the sea, and you could see this is the jail that housed Paul for 2 years. And from there, he went on a cruise to get to Rome. On his way to Rome, he got shipwrecked. It was terrible. It was awful. And he finally makes it to an island safe at Malta. And at Malta, they are having a fire. And then a snake comes out of the fire and bites Paul. And it's like, man, what else can go wrong? And then he ends up in Rome. And now here he is imprisoned in Rome. He writes the letter to the Philippians as a prisoner there in Rome. And Philippians is all about joy. It's the letter of joy. And you think, well, how could you possibly have joy in the circumstances that you're facing, Paul? Well, Paul's attitude allowed him to soar. So he wasn't under the circumstances. He rose above and soared above his circumstances. Hey, what will it take for you to have an attitude like that? For me to have an attitude like that? So we could say with Paul, rejoice in the Lord always. Again, I say rejoice. Let your forbearing spirit be known to all men. The Lord is near. How can you have an attitude like that? That rises above regardless of the circumstances. I want to share with you five key essentials that will develop attitude in you, in me, that we could say, hey, Paul, we're learning from you and what you had to say by inspiration of the Holy Spirit so that we can rise above regardless of what we're facing. Maybe some of you are facing cancer. God says, I want you to rise above. I want you to have an attitude that determines your altitude. I don't want you to be down in the dumps. I want you to rise above. Maybe you're facing financial collapse. God says, I want you to rise above. Maybe you're single and you're sick and tired of being single and you want to find Mr. Right or Miss Right and nobody's on the radar screen and you're ready to throw in the towel. God says, I want to raise you up. I want you to soar over that situation, to know that I'm in control. And to keep your eyes and your trust on me. No matter what you're facing, a marriage problem, whatever, the Lord has the answer. And the Lord wants you and me to soar.
1: 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It's from his series, Attitude or Altitude. You know, you and I are living in a time when many people, and maybe most people, quietly carry a deep attitude of grief about the loss of the life they thought they would have. Their human expectations haven't occurred. They're trying to get by on the outside while hurting deeply on the inside. Is that you? Some feel forgotten by God. Others feel stuck in despair. But Scripture reminds us that the Lord is near to the brokenhearted and saves those who are crushed in spirit. 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
0: So five key essentials. Key essential number one, if you want to have an attitude like Paul that allows you to rise above regardless of the circumstances, number one, you must make a conscious choice to rejoice. A conscious choice to rejoice. Look at it again in Philippians chapter 4, verse 4. Rejoice in the Lord always. Again, I will say, rejoice. Let your forbearing spirit, your gentleness, your patience be known to all men. The Lord is near. Now, where was Paul when he wrote this? In prison. What's his situation in prison? Is it like a five-star prison? Probably not, right? I got a Roman guard chained to my right hand. I got a Roman guard chained to my left hand. Not a cool thing to be in prison. What's the outlook for Paul? Very probably death. I mean, I'm staring death in the face. Now, I think we would all agree, when you look at Paul's situation, when he wrote the book of Philippians, he's got it worse than you do, right? Would anybody in here say, well, I got it worse than Paul? Anybody in prison today? Anybody chained between two soldiers? Anybody facing imminent death? Probably not. I don't think so. Paul's got it worse than we do, and Paul made a conscious choice to rejoice. And you can make that choice too. Now remember this, really important. Rejoicing is not a feeling, but an act of the will. Lots of times we don't feel like rejoicing. Paul is writing to the Philippians. If you remember what happened when Paul founded the church in Philippi, Acts chapter 16, there was a big riot. They beat Paul and they put Paul in jail and they put his hands and his feet in the stocks. He was there with Silas. And the Bible says, but about midnight, Paul and Silas began praying and singing hymns of praise and the prisoners were listening. He was praising the Lord. He was rejoicing in the Lord in prison in Philippi. Did he feel like it? No, he didn't feel like it. Rejoicing is not a feeling. It's an act of the will. A verse that so many of us know, Psalm 118, verse 24, says, this is the day that the Lord has made. We will rejoice and be glad in it. Why? Because it's the day that God has made. And I make the choice to rejoice and be glad in it. I don't care what's going on. It's the day, the present, that God has given me. It's a gift from God, and I choose to rejoice. Now, the prophet Habakkuk in the Old Testament, he has such a great little book, just three chapters. But as he closes up his little book, the book of Habakkuk, he paints a picture that is so bleak and so terrible and so awful. Look what he says in Habakkuk chapter 3, verses 17 and 18. He says, though the fig tree should not blossom, he's writing to farmers and to ranchers, people that had flocks and people that had herds and people that had fields and vineyards. And this is the picture he paints. Though the fig tree should not blossom, drag, no figs. Well, at least we got our grapes. And there be no fruit on the vines. Uh-oh, no grapes either. Well, at least we got our olives. Though the yield of the olive should fail, no olives. Well, at least we got our wheat. And the fields produce no food. Uh-oh, no wheat. Though the flock should be cut off from the fold. Well, I can't rely on my lambs because the flocks are cut off. And maybe my cattle. And there be no cattle in the stalls. Everything is gone. There's no food. There's no yield. There's no future. The Dow is at zero. Though everything is gone and life financially is in the toilet, what does Habakkuk say? Yet I will exult in the Lord. I will rejoice in the God of my salvation. I will do it. It's an act of the will. I'm not excited. I don't feel good about the fact that the fig tree is not blossoming, that the olive tree is not producing, that the vine, there's no fruit on the vine, that everything is bad in my farm. I'm not excited about that. I don't feel good about that. But I make a choice, even in that situation, to rejoice in the Lord and exult in the Lord. It's not a feeling. It's an act of the will. And you, no matter who you are in this room, you can exercise your will to rejoice in the Lord. And rejoicing, this is key to remember, rejoicing is not in problems, but in the Lord. See, look what he says in verse 4, rejoice in the Lord. Again, I will say rejoice. The rejoicing is in the Lord. The rejoicing is not in the fact that I have no food, that I have no cattle in the stalls, that the flock is cut off, that everything is going bad, that I've lost everything. The rejoicing is not in, oh, praise God, I have cancer. Oh, joy, I was hoping that I would get cancer, Lord. Oh, my loved one died, how wonderful. No, we don't do that. He's not asking us to do that. Bible says that we rejoice in hope, we persevere in tribulations. The Bible says about Jesus, who for the joy set before him endured the cross, despising the shame, and has sat down at the right hand of the throne of God. The joy was set before him, but it wasn't joyful for him to go to the cross. How could it be? Those things aren't joyful. Those things aren't something that we say, yippee, I get to do this. Yippee, I get to have this problem. The rejoicing is not in the problems. It's in the Lord. And see, that's why you can rejoice regardless of what's going on in your life, because the Lord never changes. The Lord is king and he's king forever. The Lord sat as king at the flood. The Lord sits as king forever. He's in charge of everything and that never changes. He's the same yesterday, today, and forever. He's in charge and he loves you and his love will never change for you. And there's nothing that you can do to get God to love you more. And there's no sin that you can commit to get God to love you less. He is the constant, the rock. And so we can rejoice in him. So when you and I go through times where it's foggy and you can't see and everything looks like I better turn back, I better go and retreat, I better go back to Egypt because going into the promised land is too hard. You just keep looking up and you just keep moving up because the sun is shining and God is there and you can rejoice in the Lord always. Again, I say rejoice. Hey, let your forbearing spirit, your patient spirit, your gentle spirit be known to all men. The Lord is near. The Lord is at hand. The Lord is as near to you as your right hand. He's even nearer than that. He's as near to you as the shirt on your back. The Lord is there. So I rejoice in him. Second key essential. Hey, you want to have an attitude that rises above, an attitude like Paul, that no matter what, he can rejoice in the Lord. Second essential, you bring all your cares to him. Philippians chapter 4, verse 6. Be anxious, Paul says, for nothing, but in everything by prayer and supplication with thanksgiving, let your requests be made known to God. Be anxious for nothing, but in everything by prayer and supplication, let your request be made known to God. Do you remember the guy, Bobby McFerrin, who had that little song that he made a gazillion dollars on? Don't worry, be happy. God is saying, don't worry, pray. Don't worry, pray. Be anxious for nothing. Pray about everything. So pray about everything, worry about nothing. That's God's formula. That's God's plan if you want to rise above. Now, we get to where we're living life. Everything's by feelings. I don't feel like praising. I don't feel like rejoicing in the Lord because life stinks right now and the attitude goes down because you're living under the circumstances and we have these cares and we have these worries that are upon us. And the Lord says, you need to give those to me. You don't need to worry about that. You don't need to be anxious about that. You need to pray about that. You need to thank me and trust me. And you need to take that burden and cast it on me. Psalm 55, verse 22 in the Amplified says this, cast your burden on the Lord, releasing the weight of it, and he will sustain you. He will never allow the consistently righteous to be moved, made to slip, fall, or fail. Cast your burden on the Lord.
1: 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The Bible doesn't ask us to do that. The Bible commands us to do that. But so many people struggle alone trying to defeat their own burdens, never releasing the weight of them into God's strong shoulders. We really do hope that today's message has encouraged you. It's called, Do You Want to Soar? From Pastor Jeff's series, Attitude or Altitude. 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I'm Larry Nobles, trusting you'll join us again tomorrow for part two of Do You Want to Soar? That's Tuesday, when we open up God's Word and share real truth, real love, and real hope from God's heart. here on From His Heart.

0: God the Father Almighty chose this first-time mom, not even married, to carry the creator of the universe in her womb. Just for a moment, put yourself in the situation. Imagine that rather than the wedding of your dreams or the normal first few years of marriage that you expected, Mary's asked to set aside her plan to embrace God's plan.
1: Hey everyone, thanks for joining us today on 100 Huntley Street. So glad you've decided to check in with us for this half hour. And Greg, you know what? I just never know where I'm going to find you. Sometimes you're next to me, next time you're on a screen. But I know you're joining us from beautiful Edmonton, Alberta today. How are things out there?
2: Yeah, things are great. You know, the leaves are starting to change color, and then I got to start deciding, okay, do I put away the summer clothes yet and get the fall clothes out and then think about winter coming? But, you know, overall markets, the weather's actually been pretty beautiful this summer, and looking forward to a nice fall and hopefully not too cold of a winter. Anyway, hey, we've got a great program today. We're going to give you an update from our Clean Water Uganda project where every drop counts. And Mark, you are going to be talking to our resident Crossroads missionary, the one and only Cheryl Weber.
1: Absolutely. We love Cheryl. So good to have her back. We're also going to hear from Laura Story. She's going to be profiling three pretty amazing women from the Bible that lived anything but normal lives. We're talking about Mary, Ruth, and Naomi. You want to stay tuned for that.
2: Yeah, and those are still, you know, pretty common names. In fact, my middle daughter, her middle name is Ruth. Know lots of Marys and lots of Naomis. Yeah. Great names. You're going to love what Laura has to say. And also, we have the First People Voices, and they've been traveling all around Canada, gathering these amazing stories of redemption of our Indigenous brothers and sisters. They are so inspiring, Mark.
1: Which is what takes us to Waskaganish Cree Nation in the Belle Province of Quebec. We're so happy to have the story of Leonard and Victoria Hester, an inspiring story. Take a look at this.
3: Your microphone is on the thing there.
4: How's my hair? Where's my brush?
3: He wants a real cup. This is like a plastic cup.
4: I was around 16. That's when we met.
3: When I met Leonard, I knew that he, you know, he loved me.
4: We've been married for 48 years.
3: But I'm not saying it was all sunshine, but the Lord brought us through, you know?
4: Oh, we had four boys and two girls, and we have 32 grandchildren and 12 great-grandchildren. I am blessed. My ancestors paddled up this river. They worked hard, and I'm very proud of our ancestors. They survived through the harsh weather, harsh winters.
5: I dropped that one.
4: I enjoyed hunting with my dad. I went fishing with him. There was not much like you see today. We lived in tents like this.
3: They told me I was born in a teepee. It was a family time, loving time, you know. Being in the bush, I've learned a lot from my parents, like how to survive in the bush. What animals we can have for food and how to catch them. We would live with other families. And he would say to us, talk to us, don't ever touch other people's things, to respect the other people that are living with us. You make fire and you smoke them.
4: Since I was the eldest, I had to help my dad get wood. And when he's away, look after the tent or be with my mom. That's how we were like before everything changed.
3: It was a great change when I was taken to residential school. I didn't remember some people, like the elderly especially, that have gone while I was away. part of my life in my community was gone. No memories of it. I remember one time I was caught getting out of bed. I was supposed to go to the washroom, but I was in trouble and they spanked me for that. Why am I treated like this? Because I'm an Indian. That's where it built up, that I wasn't worthy enough to be capable of doing anything right. I had a resentment towards white people.

0: Skagenes, when they first came, I was still drinking, partying all the time. I used to go mock them. A lot of them that knew the late pastor Johnny. Johnny had a change heart in his change walk, and they wanted that kind of life. There was a revival in the 70s where people turned to God, changed the elders of the community. We decided to follow the way they are, our elders. So we turned around and started working with our pastor.
1: So one time we were having a fellowship, a meeting, and there was a prayer room in that meeting. As soon as I closed my eyes, I saw a young lady all dressed in native. Her dress was really beautiful, moose hide, everything. I said to the Lord, "Who's this?" He said, "That's you. You're my princess." He started to heal that who I looked at myself as. He showed me who I am in him, that I am capable of doing what he called me to do.
0: Yeah, she changed a lot after. This strong woman, she knows how to help us in the family.
1: I was 40 when I went back to school to earn my BA in teaching. In school, they hired me as to teach Cree in the classroom. The Lord reminded me of what happened in residential school, that I was punished to speak my language. And now I'm teaching the language and the government is paying me. So it was incredible what God did.
0: When we receive Christ, we read this word, and this word is guiding us in life. We let Jesus work in our hearts.
1: When I had that healing about the resentment, that's when I started to forgive. That's when I saw myself that I need to forgive the white people. And when I saw myself, how God healed me from the low self-esteem of all the things they did or said to us, I started forgiving.
0: We saw God as a father that cares, really cares, that he cares for every person.
1: We need to forgive, even though if it's hard, even though it really, you know, did something to you to put you down, we still need to forgive.
0: I'm a Cree, and I love being First Nations. I wouldn't change that for anything.
2: I have to let him go.
1: So Canada needs to see all the people equally. We need to come together as one, not to blame, to come and in forgiveness, to forgive each other.
2: You
1: know, as God heals your heart, easier to get along with people, easier to love them, easier to be yourself. You don't have to make yourself clean or anything, prepare yourself. You just come to him as you are, and he'll be the one doing what you long for him to do in your life.
3: Man, what a sweet couple. They've been married 48 years. Hey, you know, Mark, I just love how Victoria understood how she was a princess, a beautiful princess. People put her down, as she talked about, but God lifted her up. And a part of that journey also was forgiveness. You know, and as an adult, she finally did realize that, you know, God loved her so much and she was a princess. And then she gained that self-esteem. And she just talks about how incredible it was what God did in her life. She is now a teacher, and I bet she's an awesome teacher and spreading God's love. Mark, I just love these stories of redemption. All of us have struggled. All of us have been put down at times. But please know that God loves you. And Mark, we got amazing people that will pray with people because, again, we want to remind you that God loves you in an amazing way.
4: So good, Greg. Yeah. And, you know, so often we need to take charge of the script that we believe about ourselves, and we can be put down. She was put down as a result of her upbringing, her residential school experience, but she

0: needed to find out what God said about her. And perhaps you're saying, okay, so what does God say about me? Well, listen, that's why Greg mentioned those prayer partners that we have on the phone. They would love to tell you that Jesus says you are his chosen, you're his friend, you're his beloved. He's got a plan and a purpose for your life. So call that number on the screen. It's 1-866-273-4444 or go to prayer@crossroads.ca. You can send us an email or you can digital chat with us on our crossroads.ca page. There's an icon on the bottom that says chat. And we would love to share with you the love of Jesus and who Jesus says you are. And you'll become a prince and a princess. We promise you that when you see yourself through the filter of Jesus Christ. You know, it's so powerful. And we want to make you aware to our viewers that next week you may start seeing some orange shirt initiatives as a result of the discovery of unmarked graves in the residential school system and this whole situation that we are working through as a nation seeking forgiveness from Indigenous peoples across this land. So find a way that you can be a part of this truth and reconciliation that we seek as a nation with First Nations, Indigenous, and Inuit people across this land.
1: Well said, Mark, and that's important to remember. I like what you said, that we're all princes and princesses. So, Mark, you and I are Prince Greg and Prince Mark, all of us, the way God sees us. Hey, you know, the Bible is filled with some pretty incredible women that had very humble beginnings, and today, Laura's story features three of them.
2: In the life of Mary, we see her leaving her own plan and embracing God's greater plan. In Luke 1, verse 27 through 38, we find a good Hebrew girl who most commentaries believe to just be a teenager. She was raised in a Jewish family, engaged to a nice Jewish man with a sturdy job as a carpenter. Then all of a sudden, in the midst of her wedding planning, probably making a few last-minute catering decisions, she's visited by an angel. Now, don't think like sweet baby precious moments lying on a cloud playing a harp angel. Think massive, radiant, terrifying being that is so majestic and so full of light that it makes you fall on your face in awe and reverence. That kind of angel. And as if the presence of the angel itself wasn't enough to make your jaw drop, listen to what happens next. The angel tells Mary that she has been chosen by God to carry his son. Did you catch that? Though this truth is probably one you've heard in Christmas carols since you were a kid, let's not let our familiarity with the story rob us of a proper response. God the Father Almighty chose this first-time mom, not even married, to carry the creator of the universe in her womb. Just for a moment, put yourself in the situation. Imagine that rather than the wedding of your dreams or the normal first few years of marriage that you expected, Mary's asked to set aside her plan to embrace God's plan. And do you know what? That's exactly what she did. Listen to her words in the first chapter of Luke. Behold, she says. It's kind of a biblical way of saying look. She says, look, I am a servant of the Lord. Let it be to me according to your word. What a beautiful sentiment from a beautifully surrendered heart. It's as if she's saying, God, I'm yours. I've always been yours. And though this seems a little crazy, I know that you know far better than I do what's best for me. So let it be so. That's faith. That's true faith. The second woman I want to consider was in a much different place than Mary was, but her decision to leave the familiar was just as crucial. Her name was Ruth. Most of the background you need to know about Ruth's life can be found in just the first few words of this book. Ruth 1:1 says, in the days when the judges ruled, there was a famine in the land. So first, we need to know that Ruth lived in the days of the judges, which was a time of war and immorality and apostasy. If you know anything about the history of Israel, you know that Moses, the let my people go guy, let the Israelites out of captivity in Egypt. He promised them the land of Canaan, but rather than obeying God and clearing out the land like God instructed, Israel decided that they knew better, and they chose to simply live among the current inhabitants. So the days of the judges were actually filled with spontaneous outbreaks of violence, and God's people, his chosen prized people, turned to idols and lived the same way as the other nations. And as if things couldn't get any worse, there was a famine. It's hard to imagine the desperation of living in a day and age where you can't just run to the store to buy food. Yet in those days, starvation due to famine was a leading cause of death. Needless to say, it was a bad situation. But for Ruth, her devastation was much more than just the corruption of society or the lack of food. Ruth had lost her husband. Several verses later, we hear that a Jewish woman named Naomi had two daughters-in-law, Ruth and Orpah, and both her husband and their husbands had died. Life as a widow in even the best of biblical times meant a life of reliance on someone else for provision. But that's what makes Ruth such a remarkable woman. In the life of Ruth, we see her saying goodbye to her own cultural provision and trusting God for his provision in his time. Later in verse 14 through 18, in a tearful exchange between mother and daughter-in-law, we see Naomi pleading with Ruth to return to her people. You see, Ruth was a Moabite, and Naomi knew that Ruth's best chance for provision was to marry again. In Naomi's mind, there was no chance of Ruth finding a husband back in Israel. In a short-sighted act of love, Naomi tells Ruth, "Don't follow me back to Bethlehem. Go back to Moab. Go back to your gods. I can't provide for you." Yet Ruth, having seen and tasted of the real God of Israel, continues to push back, saying, "I will go with you, and your people will be my people, and where you die, I will die." Her response may sound crazy, but it wasn't that she was trusting Naomi for her provision or even Naomi's family. She was trusting Naomi's God. She was saying that she would rather be single and childless in the hands of the one true God than to have any need met outside of his will. Can you imagine such a step of faith? Could God be calling us to the same type of faith?
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1: Tell me about this interest in the persecuted church around the world. What drew you to that?
4: You know, all of us have a responsibility to see how can we help. You have to get people in as many different areas and many different fields all saying the same thing.
5: You know, we turn on the tap every day and most of us don't give a second thought to whether we're drinking dirty or clean water or if it's even safe for our families. But you know, for 844 million people around the world, just a mind-boggling number, they have to drink dirty water and unsafe water every single day. And it impacts the most vulnerable, the elderly and children. It can be absolutely deadly. You know, those countries are so hot, they literally have no choice but to drink that water to stay alive. And yet, it's that very water that can kill them. You know, stats show that one child dies every 2 minutes globally because of dirty water. That's 30 children an hour. And in Uganda, where we've been working for 15 years, they're facing so much incredible pain. 8 million people don't have clean water, but we are working to change that. We have a great report for you today. Take a look at this.
6: This is a typical scene in northern Uganda. Villagers waiting for their turn to pull water from a polluted, unclean source. Amakuana has to walk 3 hours to get here, and then faces the long journey home with only what she can carry. Water that will likely make her family very sick.
7: Most of the kids died out of this thing, but since there is no other clean source of water, still they are still using it. Even those other medicine to purify maybe the water is not there.
6: Villagers dig holes to access clean water in the ground, but Anna says animals and kids will quickly make it dirty, not to mention the hundreds using it.
7: Our first prayer is that if God can give them our clean water, it will actually improve even the education level of the children in the areas, because most of the family, they will send their children to go and fetch water instead of going to school.
6: In response to these urgent needs, Crossroads Relief and Development and its partners have drilled more than 50 new boreholes.
8: We were able to now go into communities, refurbish wells with new pumps and testing and all of the things that need to be done, and bless the whole community with clean water. 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
0: Wow, Cheryl, I can't even imagine going to one of those dirty watering holes and ingesting that water, even if I was really thirsty. And that's just so typical of our Western perspective. But that is their reality.
5: Yeah, you know, you see them and you want to stop them. You want to say, don't drink it.
0: Don't drink that.
5: But they'll die within days of dehydration. You cannot live in a hot climate like that without water. And, you know, but we do have some good news. When we did that report, we had said there was 50 boreholes that we had dug. Well, now it's 193 since we did that about 7 years ago. And that's impacted over 180,000 people. Like, it's amazing. Each borehole is like 700 to 1,000 people.
0: That's amazing. So we know 8 million people in Uganda need clean water. They don't have access to clean water. We've still got a lot of work to do, don't we?
5: Yeah, absolutely. We do want to do so much more. And you know, one of the really cool things is that sometimes people adopt a well themselves, like a community, a church, a family may say they adopt a well, and we give them the GPS coordinates. We actually put a sign up there. Sometimes it's in memory of somebody that they've mm-hmm. lost, and that's just that one well. Refurbishing or rebuild it impacts 700 to 1,000 people. So just in case you're curious, you're like, well, I wonder how much that would cost. About $4,500 to refurbish a well that's been broken down, and $6,400 to drill a new well. And obviously each well is different depending on how far away it is and some of the challenges, but think about that. Like, just for $4,500, potentially, you can impact 700 to 1,000 people with clean water.
0: Cheryl, you've actually been there. You've been there and witnessed children, little children, going to some of those dirty watering holes to get a drink. What was that like?
5: Yeah, I don't even know how to put it into words. It's so heartbreaking because, you know, like, your compassionate heart is kind of like, stop. But you don't have any option to give them. And the thing is, like, the solution to this is so easy.
0: Mm-hmm.
5: It's not, you know, a big hard deal for us to do it. And we do it so well, I have to say. You know, we work with a local church. They are in the community long after we're gone. They're really good at it. They make sure that these people own it. They train them. There's a water committee that runs it. They actually all give money every month to keep it kept. And what I noticed is our wells are better kept than any of the wells around. Because a lot of times if you come in and you just do everything for people, they're like, well, it's your responsibility. It's not ours. But this is owned by the community and they're beautiful.
0: The beautiful outflow of this is that it's not only clean water, but we've also been a big part of feeding programs there as a result of this, which
5: yeah.
0: is incredible.
5: You know what? Like we said, kids are so vulnerable, right? And so we found, and it's a really smart thing to do, is you give them one meal a day at school. So a lot of times parents in poverty will keep their kids out of school to help them work or different things. But because they get that one meal, they're going to make sure that those kids go to school, keeps them alive because they're so vulnerable, and it makes sure they get the education that's going to break this cycle of poverty that they're stuck in.
0: I think one question that our viewers really want to know, because when we give a cup of water in Jesus' name, that has incredible impact. Can you talk to us about the spiritual implications of us being over there and digging these wells or refurbishing the wells?
5: Yeah, absolutely. You know, I think, you know, the Bible talks about this, like, we can't say that we love and then just send our brother away. And so it's so important for us to make sure that we put feet to that, and people actually experience the love of God through us. You know, when you say, why is there evil in the world? It's because we're not doing anything about it. God's put us on this earth, our feet, our hands. We represent him. And, you know, I've gone into these villages, Mark, where we put in a well. Literally, people have come up to me on their knees. Like thank you. I'm like, first of all, it wasn't even me. It was our viewers, our faithful viewers. But they've been singing and dancing. And you just literally cannot imagine the change that it makes when you're able to give people clean water. It impacts every level of society.
0: We know that we've come through a very difficult 18-month period. COVID, I mean, it was already difficult getting clean water to some of these remote areas, but COVID compounded the issue. How have we been able to compensate for COVID?
5: And here's the great thing about having great partners on the ground. Like, we've been able to distribute 25,000 pounds of maize to the most vulnerable, people who are suffering from HIV, single parents, the elderly, people suffering from disabilities. And just be able to say to them, hey, we're going to be able to help keep you alive. And we just keep responding to the needs on the ground. That's why we're asking you to join us today. This is such a joyful thing that you can actually change lives and communities and say, like, not just that we're saying that God loves you, we're showing you that God sees you in your suffering and he loves you. So our invitation today is, please join us. Keep this project going strong. 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And hey, contact us if you want to do an entire well with your faith community, your church, your friends. 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
0: Absolutely.
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1: 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Goodbye.
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13: He's saying, I'm torn from the floor up. I want God to get him, but wait a minute. That's not how God wants me to respond. God wants me to respond not out of feeling, but out of faith.
14: You're listening to Treasure Truth with pastor and author James Ford Jr., senior pastor of the Christ Bible Church in Chicago. I'm Steve Hillard. Glad that you're with us today as we continue this message. Broken by betrayal, how to deal with betrayal. And Pastor, anytime that we're deeply wounded, whether it's betrayal or some other thing that just cuts real deep, as you often say, the flesh is the first responder. We're going to want to respond out of that emotion, out of that feeling, out of that flesh. Help us get to the point to where we can begin to respond with faith.
15: Well, I think when you look at the text, David wants to be imprecatory at first, and that is when you call down judgment on people who have wronged you. And that's a natural response.
14: Yes.
15: But then he begins to say, this is how I feel, but how does God feel about it? Now, you remember in the New Testament where there was a man who was forgiven, and he was forgiven for owing his master millions of dollars.
14: Yep.
15: Yet he wanted to turn around and put somebody in debtor's prison for owing him $100.
14: Yeah.
15: And his master found out about it, said, you wicked, slothful servant. I forgave you millions, and you won't forgive $100? And, you know, we have to make that comparison.
14: Yeah, it's a great picture.
15: Isn't it? It's like, once I realize how much God has, look at the betrayal that I have done in my lifetime against a holy God. Yeah, I'm a believer now, but look at all the damage I did. And I begin to realize, how does God want me to function? Well, what did he say? He said, forgive us our debt as we forgive our debtors.
14: Yeah.
15: And so what is forgiveness? Forgiveness is when I forego the right to hurt you because you hurt me.
14: Well, we're going to look at that in today's message. So if you can, grab a Bible and join us in Psalm 55 as we continue, Broken by Betrayal, How to Deal with Betrayal. Here's Pastor Ford.
13: Notice the change of personal pronoun. Third person, he. First person, you. He's gone from talking to God to talking to the person who hurt him. Now, I would assume that the person is not even there. But some theologians say it should start a different psalm just because of that. I don't believe that. David's the sweet psalmist of Israel. And so it's easy for him to do that. It's like they came out with this song. It rose to the top of the R&B charts. It launched their stardom into superstardom. It was the OJ's Backstabbers. That's what he's talking about. He's talking about, where'd I put that song? He says, smile in your face. All the time they want to take your place. I keep getting all these visits from my friends. Yeah, what they doing to me? They come to my house again and again and again. Yeah, yeah. So while they're there to see my woman, I don't even be home, but they just keep on coming. What can I do to get on the right track? I wish they'd take some of these knives out of my bag. Some people who are patting you on the back are not complimenting you. They're looking for a soft spot in which to stick the knife. Then remember that other song? Smiling faces, smiling faces. Sometimes they don't tell the truth. Smiling faces till I, yeah. See, it's better to have an enemy that slaps you in your face than a friend who stabs you in your back. Isn't it tragic that it's generally the ones you take a bullet for that are pulling the trigger? Oh, y'all ain't gonna pray with me in here. I'm gonna go ahead and finish it. I'm gonna get you on out of here. And so what does he do? Man, he's addressing it in this song. I got a couple more. Let me give you number four. Don't let your feelings control your actions. See, we are to respond volitionally, not emotionally, even though the emotions are the first responder. The flesh is always the first responder. God wants us to respond volitionally. And we have to override. Listen to verse 16. As for me, I will call upon the Lord, and the Lord shall save me. It's pivotal. It's the turn in the psalm. He's saying, I'm torn from the floor up. I want God to get him, but wait a minute. That's not how God wants me to respond. God wants me to respond not out of feeling, but out of faith. To give volitionally my will to him. See, in verses 1 through 15, David tells us how he feels. But in 16 through 23, he says, this is what I will do. Have you come to the place that what you do controls how you feel? Because that's the place that David says we have to come to if we're going to deal with this situation. I got to expedite this. Principle number 5, verse 17. Evening and morning and at noon will I pray and cry aloud. He shall hear my voice. Get this. Jews pray 3 times a day. Give me the times. 3 times a day. What are the times? 9, 12, and 3. That's right. Now, we cite this, and sometimes we preach it by itself to talk about prayer. But notice the context. I want you to notice. What did he do? He went to God, and he went to God in prayer. But in verse 17, he's still praying. Do you see then that there are some times that you need to understand an act of my will is punctiliar. I make a decision, but my emotional healing is process. And what hates my process is prayer. I told him this morning what you said in your ordination council and how you confirmed what we were talking about. And you didn't even know it. And I didn't tell you till after the ordination service that he said that he goes to Tony Evans' church when he's not working at his Messianic Jewish church. And he says it's not the preaching of Tony Evans that did that. It's the prayers of the people of God. Prayer is he believes in prayer. They all believe in prayer. And that's the foundation, because when you pray, nobody can take credit but God. And everybody knows you didn't do it. You prayed, and prayer is the petition of an inferior to a superior. That's what it is. And so when you look at it, then the whole foundation has to be a prayer, because it can't be the preaching of a man that draws people. It's got to be God. And so that's what he shared. Then he said, because what did Jesus say? My Father's house shall be called a house of prayer. You made a den of thieves. And then I told him that about 3 months ago, I got up and said, this is a den of thieves. Not because we don't have prayer warriors, but because prayer does not permeate everything. And so Sister Betts, God worked it out so she could be back here until June. And she is implementing prayer in every facet. I'm not saying we weren't praying. We're putting it together, cohesive prayer. We want people at this service from the 8 o'clock service to be in the fireside room praying the entire time that we're here in this service. We want people from the 11 o'clock service to come at 8 o'clock and pray for the 8 o'clock service the entire time. And then we're opening a prayer line, and we got prayer box out there, and prayer is really going to become this place's priority. We're going to be known as a house of prayer. See, I say it all the time, but I love to say it. He who would stand before men must first kneel before God. Anybody remember the secret of the bended knee? Okay, I'm almost done. The secret of the bended knee. I used to wonder when I was a kid, I see the birds sleeping on the wire, and they be asleep and they don't fall. And even after I throw rocks. Oh, y'all ain't never done that? See if you can hit them. And I got a couple of them too, Jack. But anyway, so. An ornithologist, that's a bird doctor, y'all, had an article, and I read it. I said, wow, I'm an adult, but you ain't never too old to learn. And he began to talk about the secret of the bended knee. He said, you ever wonder why birds can sleep on a wire and not fall off? And I said, man, I've been wondering that since I was a kid. And he said, because of how God has made them. once they get on the wire and lock their claws around the wire, their entire system is hardened so that their legs will not bend. They are immobilized by the bended claws. I said, wow, that's the secret of God working for the believer, the bended knee. That when our knees are bent, even if we're sleeping, prayer is working. He prays, man. He prays.
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13: Hey, here it is. Let me drop it. Drop it like it's hot. Number 7, find your satisfaction in God. Now, I'm giving you to do the work because I want you to see what he says. He says, And I will call upon, and the Lord shall save me. Evening, morning, noon, when I cry and cry aloud. He hath delivered my soul in peace from the battle that was against me. For there are many that are with me. Notice what he did. Transition. A couple against him, he started looking at the many that are with him. Wait. Do you focus in on what was lost, or do you focus in on what was left? When I buried my mama, you know, they were saying, you ain't crying, your mama's gone. Well, first of all, my mama, I know where she is. She ain't lost. She's in the presence of the Lord. And so I don't sorrow like everybody else has sorrow. But I don't focus in on what I lost. I focus in on what I have left. And so he says, there are many that are with me. Now watch this. What does he find his satisfaction in God? Listen to this. First of all, in supplication, that's 16, that's prayer. Then in his sovereignty, 17, 18. Then in his salvation, that's 18. Then in his sustaining power, that's 19. Then in his security, that's 19b. Let me say it again. Find your satisfaction in God. Why? Because he's the only one that can truly satisfy. And what did he do? He found it in 5 areas. Supplication to God, the sovereignty of God, salvation from God, sustaining power of God, and the security that God gives. Verse 22, he gives it all to God. Here's what he says. Cast thy burden upon the Lord. He shall sustain thee. He shall never suffer the righteous to be moved. What's he doing? Let's get this. First of all, he talked to God. Then he talked to his enemy. Now he's testifying to us. Cast all your burdens. What did I cast my burdens. See, here's what we do, and we make a mistake. We take it to the cross. Then when we get ready to leave, we pick it up and take it back with us. He says, no, you got to give it to God. And I told him this morning about the illustration that I need to never do again. Because every time I do, those who've been here with me a long time, they always frown up their face. So get your face frowned up. I was living on Escanaba, right in the DMZ between the vice lords and the gangster disciples. And there was always a display of power. Well, one day I'm going home. I went to my exclusive store. Aldi's got me some bread and some bologna and some mustard. And a tomato and some lettuce, all for under $1. And I went home, make me a sandwich, got my red Kool-Aid in my mason jar. I hear this commotion, and I look out, and there's some gangbangers walking through my yard. I come out, I said, man, y'all better be glad my dogs ain't out, because I had 2 pit bulls. And both of them dripping wet. Then I was 305, you know. I was 305 then. People just called me Big Man. That's all they called me. Hey, Big Man. And so these guys dripping wet wasn't 300 pounds. So the one little dude said, nah, you better be glad your dogs ain't out. Man, I ain't always been saved. And my first thought, I said, what you say? And I started walking down toward him. And the Holy Spirit said, how would it sound? Look in the paper.
15: Pastor fights gangbangers, gangbangers shoot pastor. I turn around, and the boy said, "You better turn around." Hold my peace. Help me, Lord. Help me. Because they'll tell you when I'm out there, I don't play. I go out evangelize. I don't play. So I go in, I get on my knees. I say, "Lord, vengeance is mine. I repay, saith the Lord. I'm going to give it to you." I'm telling you, and I really want to handle this myself, but I know better. My son was going to Olive Harvey. He comes in about 15 minutes later. He said, Dad, you see what's happening?" I said, "What's happening?" He said, "Man, there's a squadrille right down on the corner, and these two cops are whooping these two boys' head." I said, "Really?" I described them. He said, "Yeah, that's them." I said, "Come on, son, come on. We go out. I get there just in time. The one who did like this here, the cop had him by the back of the neck and by the seat of his pants with no belt on. And threw him in the back of that squad drawer. I threw my hands up and said, "Hallelujah." I said, "Son, throw your hands up." It was like 3 o'clock in the afternoon, and everybody was looking on the corners and everything. I said, "Throw your hands up, man. Give praise to God." He's like, But I gave it to him, and God took care of it. Here's the last thing, and you've been so patient. Verse 22. "But thou, O God," that "but" is the transition, second transition, "shall bring them down into the pit of destruction. Bloody and deceitful men shall not live out past their days, but I will trust in thee." Get this. Here's the last principle. Make sure you didn't precipitate the betrayal. Now put these down. I'll tell you what's going on. 2 Samuel 16:23. 2 Samuel 23:34. 2 Samuel 11. Who is this that betrayed him? Ahithophel. How do we know it? Because of verses 12 and 13. "But it was you, a man, my equal." Absalom was not his equal. "My guide." Absalom was not his guide. "My acquaintance." Absalom was not his acquaintance. "We took sweet counsel together." And that word literally speaks about the wisdom that God gives someone to give to somebody else. "And walked in the house of God in company." Who is that? Ahithophel. Now, who was Ahithophel? Ahithophel was David's counselor. That when Absalom betrayed him, Ahithophel left David and went to Absalom. David sang, "Et tu, Ahithophel? How could you do this?" Now, David's crushed by it, but I submit to you, he brought it on himself. How do you know that? Because of the scripture I gave you. Because if you would look at 2 Samuel chapter 23, verse 34, here's what you have. You have the 30 mighty men of David. Who's one of them? Listen to this. Eliphelet, the son of Ahashbi, the son of Maacathite, Eliam, the son of Ahithophel, the Gileonite. Eliam, or Eliam, is one of the David's mighty 30 men. He's the son of Ahithophel. Who is Bathsheba? 2 Samuel 11. She is the daughter of Eliam. Why did Ahithophel betray David? Because David slept with his grandbaby, had his grandson killed, and he was his counselor, and his son was one of his mighty men. And Ahithophel was crushed and broken, but he did not do what David did. And what David said would happen, happened, because Ahithophel didn't handle his betrayal like David handled his betrayal. So Ahithophel committed suicide while David was restored. Thank you. You've been so gracious. I sure hope I've helped somebody today. But listen, let me tell you this, and let me say it with everything I can muster. The greatest betrayal wasn't Julius Caesar. The greatest betrayal was when Judas sold our Lord and Savior Jesus Christ for the price of a slave. Think about this betrayal. Kissing. When you kiss the forehead, it's a blessing. And usually, the blesser is kissing the blessee. When you kiss the cheek, the highest sign of friendship. When you kiss the mouth, affection. When you kiss the hand, approbation and appreciation. Here's what he says. Judas betrayed him with a kiss. The highest sign of affection. He betrayed his Lord. If you don't know Jesus today, you have betrayed God. Because God made you in his image. It's called the Imago Dei in Latin. You have personality, intellect, emotion, will, free moral agency, and your trichotomy is like our God, your spirit, soul, body. And you were made in his image for his glory. And guess what? Because of our sin, that glory is not reflected. But Jesus Christ came because the Bible says that he is the one who brings grace and truth. And so what he wants to do is restore the glory by redeeming us, bringing us back to God through his shed blood at Calvary. So that you can now become a friend of God. Isn't it amazing that Peter, his friend, he called an enemy, and Judas, the enemy, he called a friend. Let me tell you why, because even Jesus knew it. Your friend is your enemy when they don't want for you what God wants for you. And your enemy is your friend when what they do to you pushes you toward the destiny that God has for you.
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0: 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That is, we ought to live in positive, aggressive, supportive, ongoing, successful retreat into the Father's arms.
1: 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Today's message of hope takes us to the Psalms to find security, safety, and a place to run.
0: There are many words in the Bible that God is described as. For example, He's a high tower, a shield, a buckler, a rock, and many other words to describe Him. One of those words is the word used here in Psalm 46, this first verse. God is our refuge and strength, a very present help in trouble. And a refuge is a place to run. And I wonder how many of you have ever thought about running.